Imam considers this as bay'ah. They sent a message, Imam sent his messenger, Muslim bin Aqil, they declared their bay'ah. If you are firm on your bay'ah, you shall be guided. Because I am Hussein bin Ali, I am the son of Fatima, the daughter of the Prophet sallallahu alayhi wa alayhi. Nafsi ma'a anfusikum. My nafs is with you. I'm living at a level like you. I'm not above you. I'm not enjoying riches. Whatever I have, I share with you. Wa ahli ma'a ahlikum. My family also. This is a direct contrast with the rulers of his time, who were above, who used people's haqq to make themselves rich. Falakum fiyya uswa. But if you disagree and if you break the bay'ah, I'm not surprised. You've done the same thing with my father, you've done the same thing with my brother, you've done the same thing with my cousin Muslim bin Aqil. I swear, deceived is he who can be fooled by your false promises. But let me tell you, you break the promise, you're not hurting me, you're hurting yourself. You smoke and then you exhale your smoke into somebody else's face. Before that other person suffers, you have hurt yourself. Let's pray to Allah to appreciate the status of Imam Hussein alayhi salam as the warith of the Anbiya. And therefore, all the other companions were required to respect that status and make bay'ah and follow him. It was not Hussein who was wrong. All the others were mistaken. Wassalamu alaikum wa rahmatullah.

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0: The All-Beneficent, the All-Merciful. 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

have no say in the matter of what we should be doing in this life. The test of this life is not to find out whether or not we want to be a servant of God or not. He created us as His slaves. He created us as His dependencies. It's for you and I in this life to simply navigate it by submitting to God. Yes, there will be questions that you and I will pose, and rightly so. And there are times when we'll be given its answers. And at other times we won't be given its answers. I alluded yesterday also to how Musa and Khidr, when they have their encounter in Surah Al-Kahf, it's clear that Musa initially is not given those answers. He's not given the wisdom behind the actions. It only happens later on. Now when you read that story and you go through those incidents, one gets a certain level of satisfaction as they go through it, because it's not clear at the beginning as to why Khidr made a hole in a boat. It's not clear why he killed a young child or why he built a wall. But later on things become clear and you and I are satisfied a little. What we should understand as we read that story is that the owner of the boats never found out the wisdom behind their boat breaking. That the parents of that child never knew the wisdom behind their son passing away and being killed. And neither did those individuals who were in the town realize why this wall has been built. As a third party individual to the story, you find out. But the reality of this life is that many a times Allah subhanahu wa ta'ala will command us to an action, not so that He gives us its wisdom. Sometimes the test in that act is that He stipulates and we understand that this is what God wants, and maybe we won't realize why. Realizing why and holding back the realization is our test of submission to Allah subhanahu wa ta'ala. When you go for Hajj and you're told that you have to circumambulate the Kaaba in an anti-clockwise fashion, every child will ask why. Every adult will question, why am I running 7 times between Safa and Marwa? But not everything will be known to man. That is our level of submission to Allah subhanahu wa ta'ala. The Ahlul Bayt alayhim as-salam have indicated to us that if you want to be of those men and those women who will attain Jannah, then our duty in this life is to sell what we own to Allah and to Allah alone. It's very clear in the Quran where Allah subhanahu wa ta'ala in Surah Tawbah mentions, إِنَّ اللَّهَ اشْتَرَى, that Allah has bought, مِنَ الْمُؤْمِنِينَ, from the believers, أَنفُسَهُمْ, has bought their own souls. God is saying, there's a group of people who are the believers. I have bought their souls, وَأَمْوَالَهُمْ. It doesn't say, I've bought their souls and their children. It's easy to sell something that is not so dear to my heart. But it indicates in the Quran, in numerous places, that sometimes man can find his wealth more dear to him than his own children. Here Allah subhanahu wa ta'ala is saying, I bought from the believers, from the mu'mineen, I bought their souls and I bought their wealth, بِأَنَّ لَهُمُ الْجَنَّةِ, in exchange to give them Jannah. The Imams are clear in telling us, don't sell your soul off for anything other than Jannah. Even if you look around the world today, you will be proud to be a follower of the Ahlul Bayt when you see that it's only the followers of the Ahlul Bayt who haven't sold themselves off cheaply, who don't sell their principles off. Whether you try and negotiate with them with wealth, whether you try and bring ease to their life and their country or their dwellings or their nations, you'll find throughout history, from the time of the Holy Prophet, when they came to the Holy Prophet and he says, even if you give me the sun in the hand and the moon in the other, even if you give me everything in the heavens and the earth, I won't stop my mission. You can't buy me over. In the same way, one who follows Muhammad and Al-Muhammad should not be an individual who can be bought over cheaply. Sometimes it's easy to feel, as I mentioned, that I'll feel left out if I don't also jump on the bandwagon. That if I remain in the minority, if I remain in difficulty, then everybody else is in ease. I won't gain what everybody else gains. But again, look throughout history. The

Prophet has taught us, number one, that the truth is not always with the majority. He mentions very clearly, does he not, that if there are two valleys, and Ali is in one valley, and the rest of mankind in another, then follow Ali in that valley, even though you'll be alone. When Amirul Mu'mineen was praying Salah with the Prophet, there were only three of them. The Prophet, Amirul Mu'mineen, and Sayyidah Khadija. These three individuals, that's it. That's how this religion began. Yet you find that it then began to expand, but it started with a group of sincere individuals who didn't want what is in the hands of people. Allah mentions even clearly that if you want to gain righteousness, لَن تَنَالُوا الْبِرَّ حَتَّى تُنْفِقُوا مِمَّا تُحِبُّونَ. You'll have to sell and give up what you love. You have to detach from everything in this dunya and only attach yourself to God. You can't please people and please God. You have to make a decision. What do you want to do? If you're there to please people, then you'll sell one after the other. You'll see morality begins to change. One government official comes after the other, and you'll see the, even the laws of morality begin to change. Abortion at one time is immoral. Give it a few years, it becomes moral. It becomes freedom of practice. It happens because man is working according to his own desires. He's not held by the realms and the red lines of God. Today, when he sees that he'll get more followership, if he changes and bends the laws of morality, he'll do that. But here the Ahlul Bayt alayhi salam are making it very clear that what you and I have seen in their lives, what you see taking place in Uhud, was a test of temptation versus God's law. Are you willing to submit yourself to the law of the Prophet, to the command of the Prophet, or are you willing to sell yourself off to mankind? Imam Zainul Abidin alayhi salam mentions, says there is a verse in the Quran that refers to Amirul Mu'mineen on the night of Hijrah, when the Holy Prophet left Mecca and did Hijrah and moved to Medina. He says there is a verse of the Quran that speaks about Amirul Mu'mineen sleeping in the bed of the Holy Prophet. It's mentioned in Surah Al-Baqarah. Allah subhanahu wa ta'ala says, verse 207, وَمِنَ النَّاسِ, and from people, وَمِنَ النَّاسِ مَنْ يَشْتَرِي نَفْسُهُ ابْتِغَاءَ مَرَضَاتِ اللَّهِ. From people are those who have sold their selves off. They've sold their souls in order for the pleasure of God. That's all they want in return. They haven't asked for Jannah in return. They haven't asked for rewards in return. All they want is the pleasure of God. And they will do anything and everything in order to attain God's pleasure. Wallahu ra'ufum bil ibad. And Allah concludes and He says, He is kind to His servants. For you and I to be able to sell our souls off to God, it means that in our daily lives, it's quite easy to take this litmus test. If this is what God wants, this is what the Prophet wanted, that's what Hussein ibn Ali wanted, that's what the 12th Imam will want as well. He won't want men and women who are courageous on a battlefield alone. He won't want men and women who are great in their sciences and technology alone. That plays a part and a role. But even a man who is the most courageous, if he is a man who is not willing to submit to God, then that's not a man you can rely on. How can you rely on your companion on a battlefield if you don't know whether or not he's going to turn his back and run away from you? The only thing that kept those people at that mount, those who remained on Uhud, was the fact that they're willing to submit to God. In the same way, the Imams tell us that if you want to be a companion of the Holy Imam when he reappears, then test yourselves by asking yourselves today who you are, because that's who you'll be tomorrow when Imam reappears. When the advent of the Imam comes, you and I don't change overnight. It's not that all of a sudden the call is given and everybody hears that the 12th Imam has reappeared and I become a greater believer. I will be exactly who I am today as I will be tomorrow. If today I'm not able to submit myself to God, if today I can't wake up in the morning for prayers, if today I'm not willing to part with my wealth when it becomes obligatory upon me to part with it, if today I can't cover myself in a fashion in which I'm meant to cover myself, if today I can't hold my eyes from that which is unlawful, then let us not fool ourselves in thinking that tomorrow when he reappears, all of a sudden I'll become this holy personality. I'll be precisely the same individual that I am today. That is the test of ghibah. That even when the Holy Prophet was not there,
the verse is about to come in these verses.

that whether Muhammad dies, that Muhammad is a messenger, the verse begins. Muhammad is but a messenger. If he is killed or he dies, are you going to turn your backs on this religion? You're going to turn on your heels? Precisely what you and I should be thinking in the advent and the ghaibah of the imam. That he's not here physically with me, that I can see him, but I believe in his existence and I know he's alive and I know he will reappear. My test to find out whether or not I'll be amongst that chosen group is how I'm acting today. Not the promises that I'm going to make for tomorrow. You know, there were many individuals, even people who were on the side of Imam al-Hussein, but when they saw things were getting difficult, they started to move away. The night of Ashur, when Imam al-Hussein puts out the candles and he tells people, you may leave. They're coming after my blood. We're not going to win tomorrow's battle. Tomorrow's battle is not to win externally and materially. Tomorrow we're going to attain Shahada. So if you wish to defend Islam and the family of the Prophet, then remain. But don't be embarrassed. I allow you to take the hand of the man next to you and leave. And many left. Many more came with the Imam. But when they saw it was difficult, many of them left as well. And then those that remained were the ones that the Imam went around, each individual within the tent, giving them glad tidings and telling them, this is how you will attain Shahada tomorrow. This is how tomorrow you will meet the Holy Prophet. If you and I are to take the Ahlul Bayt alayhim wassalam as their role models, then let us follow what they did in selling themselves to God. If you buy something off me, if you buy a car off me, then you have the right to use it as you wish. Nobody can dictate to you how to use it. If you buy that car off me and keep it in my custodianship, you tell me, look after it, but put it under a shade. It's your car, I have to do as you please. In the same way, when God tells me that this is my body, I created you, but you must do as I please, not as you please. Today, if you look at how we're brought up in society, it's in a fashion where that which I own, I have a right to deal with it. My money, I should have a right as to how to use it. My body, you can't tell me what to do with it. That type of individualism is not present in Islam. In Islam, you don't own anything, including your wealth, including your body, including your so-called assets, including your children, including a spouse. Nothing is owned by you and I. The sixth holy Imam, Imam Ja'far al-Sadiq alayhi salam, mentions. He says in this hadith of Unwan al-Basri, try and read it if you can. If you put it in online, it'll come up. It's a tradition where a 94-year-old man comes to Medina. The sixth holy Imam comes to Medina. This 94-year-old man is there and he's studying under Malik at the time. And when he hears that the sixth Imam has come to town, he leaves the lessons of Malik and he comes at 94, still yearning to learn. And he comes to the holy Imam. The hadith is long. One of the things the Imam tells him is that a slave does not have right to ownership. A slave cannot be told that he owns anything. In the same way, if you are a slave to God, then you have no right to ownership. If God tells a woman to cover, if God tells a man to wear, even men have as much of hijab requirements socially and a hijab physically as women do as well. Especially socially, especially physically, be it with their eyes, even with clothing, there is a hijab that is incumbent upon man. I'll give you an example. It's not made incumbent, but at least this part, what I'm about to say, will be highly recommended. On the day of Ashura, if you refer to Maqatil, for example, Ibn Tawus's Maqtal of Luhuf, in that it mentions, on the day of Ashura, as there is no companion left for the holy Imam, he returns back to the tent. And now he wants to put on a type of clothing that is so old, that has tears, and he wants to tear it so that, and he mentions, so that when they kill me and they come to my body, they should see that the clothing that is on my body is worthless to them, so they'll leave it covering my body. So he goes back to the tent and he calls out and he says, bring me a shirt. Read the precise wording. He says, bring me a shirt, and a tight shirt is brought to him. A tight shirt is brought to Imam al-Hussein. Imam returns it and he says, this is a disgraceful dress. A tight shirt for a man. He says, this is a disgraceful dress.

his full dress. Then another shirt is brought, a looser one, an imam tears it apart, so makes different tears inside it, and then wears it. And then he asks for certain types of bottoms, again he wears that. Why? In the hope, he says, that after they kill me, they shouldn't snatch it away from me. When you read that, as a lover of the Ahlul Bayt alayhi wasalam, it tells you and me as men, that we too have a certain level of hijab. We know that with our eyes we have hijab. Socially we know we have hijab. The way we speak, we know we have hijab as well. The gatherings in which we enter, the gatherings in which we're present in, that's me being a slave of God. That God, if you want to see me in this gathering, you'll find me there. But if you tell me that this gathering is immoral, as much as society might pressure me, as much as even my family might pressure me to enter that gathering, if you've told me that it's immoral, you won't find me there. In as much as respect to parents is clearly mentioned in the Quran and Ahadith, so is the fact that you and I have a God-given duty not to listen to anybody when they command us to go against God. If a parent was to command their child to go to a gathering, which is a gathering of haram, then you know very well that God's law trumps any other law. It could be a father who's taken his son to work. And on that day, example I gave yesterday of sitting on the same table as alcohol, it could be the father that's now gone to meet and try and make a sale and he wants his son to be included in it. And now he has to sit on a table with alcohol. It could be the father telling the son, you must sit. If you don't sit, it's going to look bad upon me. At that point, that's the test for that son. That's the mountain of Uhud for that son. Does he remain as an archer by the command of the Prophet, or does he give in to worldly temptation? There's no, my dad is going to feel bad over here. Yes, speak politely, that's the requirement. Yes, speak to him in a low fashion, lower your voice, don't raise your hands. All of that is present. But at the end of the day, when a command comes, even if it be from one's parent, if it's to go against God, then whose law is going to be heavier? How many a times do we give in because I'm going to hurt somebody's feelings? Where does that get mentioned in the Quran? Which hadith talks about hurting people's feelings now all of a sudden becomes more weightier than God's law? In this verse in the Quran, I'll bring it to you in the next few days. Allah says that uphold justice, even if it's against your own selves. That even if you have to speak against your own self and admit to a crime that you've done, you must admit to it because you have to speak the truth. Even if it's against your parents or your relatives. And then interestingly, God says, be they rich or poor. He brings in wealth. That many a time, man is not able to stand his ground when he stands in front of a wealthy individual. Out of all the possible qualities that God could have talked about people, why does he say specifically, be they rich or poor? Because it's here that man begins to realize that if I don't speak kindly to the one who's rich, if I don't give in to the one who's rich, if I don't surrender to the wealthy one, then who's going to pay me at the end of the month? If I realize that my line manager is not going to be happy with me, with the CEO of the company won't be happy with me, then who's going to pay me at the end of the month? For that reason, I give up God, I sell Him off. Everything has a price aside from your religion. That cannot be sold off by you or me. On the day of Ashura, when companion after companion is being slain, Imam al-Hussein continuously mentions verses of the Quran. It's very interesting to go and look at which verses he mentions when. He digs a trench at the back where the ladies are, behind the ladies, and he sets it on fire. He places fire within. When Shimr sees the fire, he calls out to Hussein. And he says, are you preparing yourself to burn in hell? At that time, a verse of Surah Maryam is mentioned by Imam al-Hussein. As he's leaving Makkah, a verse of Quran. As he's leaving Medina, specific verses of the Quran are mentioned by the Holy Imam. When a companion of Imam al-Hussein, Muslim ibn Awsaja, when he attains martyrdom on the battlefield, on the day of Ashura, Imam mentions a very specific verse. He rushes to him and he mentions 33:23. He mentions, مِنَ الْمُؤْمِنِينَ رِجَالٌ

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That there are a group of people from the believers, they've made a covenant with God and they've been truthful to their covenant. فَمِنْهُمْ مَنْ قَضَى نَحْبَهُ, those who have fulfilled their vow. وَمِنْهُمْ مَنْ يَنْتَظَرُ, and there are those who are waiting to fulfill their vows. وَمَا بَدَّلُوا تَبْدِيلًا, these ones who are waiting, they haven't changed in the least. In this particular context, on the battlefield, he's saying that they made a pact with God. What is the vow with God? That they will submit to God and live their life as God wants them to live the life. And they lived their life until their final breath, they were on the path of God. They gave up their life on the path of God. And there are those who remain who want to fulfill their vow. Those who remain, when they see difficulty in front of them, that difficulty doesn't change them. That difficulty doesn't sway them at all. This was mentioned in the Quran in the context of the Battle of Ahzab. Imam al-Hussein mentions it on the day of Ashura as well. This is the kind of companions Imam looked at. Why does he say that nobody had companions like mine? I only had a few, a handful, 72. There were 313 in Badr. There were hundreds. There were thousands on the side of the oppositions. But Imam says the best of companions were not the hundreds or the thousands. The best of companions was just the handful of 72 that I could rely on. That I could rely on the fact that they will submit to Allah subhanahu wa ta'ala. If you look at your life and mine, without a doubt, there will be times in our lives where we are tempted to go away from the straight and narrow path that Allah subhanahu wa ta'ala has placed before us. It's at that point that we have to weigh ourselves out, as Allah mentions in the Quran, that He hasn't created man with two hearts. He has to choose. Either he chooses everything but God, or he chooses God. But as I mentioned before, God is not willing to share. So man has to realize that this life of his is short, that he has no understanding of death. Have any of you given ghusl to a dead body? If you have, especially the first time, you realize it's one of the most awakening actions that you can do. Specifically, if you give ghusl to a young man, or the women giving ghusl to a young woman, it's very different and it hits home very differently. When you give ghusl to an elderly individual and they come inside and they're placed and you open the zipper and you take out their body and you unwrap them, you'll see that the individual will have holes in their body, syringes coming out. They'll have clear signs of medicine drooling out of their mouth. But when you look at the body and how frail it is, you realize that yes, that everybody comes to an eventual end. But when you give ghusl to an individual who's very young, and you sit there realizing that this young man, he's younger than me, and you look at his body as you're looking around for any plasters or any glue that you have to remove before you wash him, and you realize that the body is intact, that there's nothing on this body, that he simply went to sleep one night and just didn't wake up the other. Then you realize that this angel of death, he's simply waiting. It has no terms and no conditions. As soon as time is up, it's complete. We're told, according to the ahadith of the Ahlul Bayt, that everybody has two appointed times of death. One that cannot change, but the other that you can change, can fluctuate, according to your good actions. As an example, if you cut off from your relatives, one of the side effects of such an action is mentioned to be that your life is reduced. If I stop speaking to my brother, if I cut off from my sister, I no longer have a relationship with them. If I cut off from my parents, I turn my back on them, I don't want to speak to them, I distance myself from them. Then it's said that one's life reduces, the lifespan reduces. Remember, there is cause and effect in every sin that you and I do, as with every righteous action. As my life reduces, it could have gained until this time. Let's say this was 80 years. I've reduced it to 70 years now. I reduce it to 60 years. That happens not because I shouldn't live till 80. God wanted me to live to my potential. But I reduce my life. In the same way, when I make amends and when I reach out to my fellow brethren, when I repair those bridges, then I'm giving.

given back that time that I removed from my life. The same happens with good actions. Good actions are rewarded in a more merciful fashion than bad actions are to be punished. I'll give you one hadith and we move on. On the day of judgment, man stands before Allah subhanahu wa ta'ala. It just shows you the mercy that God has. It shows you the type of God He wants you to know Him as, and He wants you to introduce to others as well. On the day

stands before Allah subhanahu wa ta'ala. It just shows you the mercy that God has. It shows you the type of God He wants you to know Him as, and He wants you to introduce to others as well. On the day of judgment, man stands before God, and it is said that a book is brought to his right hand. So he opens it and he begins to read his actions. فَيَسْتَقِرَّ عَيْنَهُ وَيَفْرَحْ رُوحَهُ. All of a sudden his eyes gain coolness and tranquility, and his soul becomes delighted because he's read all these good actions that he did. And then a book is given in his left hand, a book of all the sins that he's committed. فَيَتَغَيَّرْ لَوْنَهُ. All of a sudden his complexion begins to change, his skin complexion, because now he realizes that everything he had also forgotten has been mentioned in this book. Then Allah subhanahu wa ta'ala tells the angels, now take his third book to him. So a third book is brought. And as he opens this third book, he reads actions that he hasn't done. And he knows on that day he can only say the truth if he's righteous. He turns to God and he reads these actions that he knows he never did. So he turns to God and he says, وَعِزَّتِكَ وَجَلَالِكَ, by your might and your majesty, إِنَّكَ لَتَعْلَمْ, most certainly you are aware that I never did these actions. So the angels reply, as for this book, it is the book of intentions. نَوَّيْتُمُوهَا فَكَتَبْنَاهَا. These are the intentions that you made, and we wrote them down as if you've done them. That type of mercy is what you and I can expect on the day of judgment, on one prerequisite. And the prerequisite to gain the mercy of God is that in this life you try. You try your utmost. The next verse of the Quran that we wanted to touch upon is where Allah subhanahu wa ta'ala says, this is now verse 133, continuing from where we left off yesterday. وَسَارِعُوا إِلَىٰ مَغْفِرَةٍ مِّن رَبِّكُمْ. He says, hurry up, hasten, rush to the forgiveness from your Lord. وَجَنَّةٍ عَرْضُهَا السَّمَاوَاتُ وَالْأَرْضُ. And hurry up to a Jannah, a paradise that expands the expansion of the heavens and the earth. أُعِدَّتْ لِلْمُتَّقِينَ. This is a Jannah that Allah subhanahu wa ta'ala has promised for those who are God-weary and God-conscious. On the day of judgment, you and I will desire, if we didn't gain our potential in this life, we will ask for a chance to go back. That won't be possible. If you know and I know that this will certainly happen on the day of judgment, because if you believe in the Quran, then it has conversations that man will have on the day of judgment. One of those conversations are those who regret how they spent their life and didn't utilize the time that they were given to fulfill their potential. Then why should you and I not take the time that we have and make a decision to submit ourselves to God? This verse tells us, anything that you can find that is going to give you forgiveness, hurry up towards it and don't think twice about it. And it's clear from the hadith of Amir al-Mu'mineen that anything that will stay for the dunya for tomorrow, leave it until tomorrow. Don't rush towards it. Delay it if you can. You don't have to become the individual who stays at work until 10 and 11 at night to gain a position that will only be in this dunya. Realize that you have priorities in this world. The first priority according to this verse is rush to that which will bring about forgiveness. I'm giving a simple example. If we're going to pray together, and I have the choice, I don't have young children with me, I don't have to go home, I don't need to get home because I don't have work tomorrow, let's say it's going to be a weekend, and I know that prayers are going to take place in the mosque, and I know there's 20 minutes left until prayer, I have to ask myself a very simple question. It's not rocket science. Should I wait 20 minutes and pray in congregation? Or should I go home and pray? I'm going to pray either way. But one will avail a level of forgiveness that will not be availed in the other. That the rows of angels that pray with me once adhan and iqamah has been given and I pray in congregation is not something I can gain anywhere else. The number of people that are present in a congregation increase the amount of forgiveness and thawab and barakah and mercy. You are amongst a handful of communities that has a masjid amongst their midst within your community centers. That is something that is a God-given gift. The Holy Prophet encouraged people to go to masajid. Even if people were not well, so long as they could move a little, they would go to masajid.

In Oman, the main sect is the Ibadi sect. One of the requirements they have as part of their fiqh is that they must pray every prayer in the mosque unless they have a valid excuse of travel or illness. My son came home and he said, "Dad, can we go to the mosque for Fajr tomorrow?" I said, "Yeah, this is great, but like, what brought it about?" He said, "My school friends, they all go for Fajr with their dads to mosque, 14 years old." He said, "All of them go because it's part and parcel of their tradition now. It's what their parents have inculcated in them. This doesn't come because a child opens a risala and sees that, okay, you have to go to pray in a mosque. That doesn't affect a son or a daughter's heart. What affects is how the parent wakes up in the morning, that the parent changes their clothing, that the parent perfumes themselves, that the parent wakes up another child who's baligh, for example. What do you think is going to happen to the younger child? He's going to feel left out. He too is going to want to come to the mosque with the parent, is he not? That's what Allah shows us. وَسَارِعُوا إِلَىٰ مَغْفِرَةٍ مِّن رَبِّكُمْ Rush to that which can bring about forgiveness. If I haven't spoken to a sibling, if I've detached from a friend, I have two choices. Either I continue with this egotistic value that I have that he should be the first one to stretch his hand to me. I shouldn't go and say salam to him. I'm older than him. He's the one who turned his back to me. That is an egotistic man. He will die with his ego. It will crush him on the day of judgment. He will regret it. He will regret having companions on the day of judgment. Allah tells us a conversation that man has about his friends on the day of judgment. That man says, "Woe be unto me. If only I had not taken Fulan and Khalila. If only I had not taken him to be a friend." Why? "Because he took me astray after guidance had come to me. I knew what was right. But he kept telling me, why should you be the one to turn? Why should you be the one to speak to him? You already tried. He didn't answer you the first time. Don't try again. Finish." When you have friends who corrupt you, it's probably the worst circle that you and I can be in. It's exactly what happened on Uhud, is it not? That they had a group of people around them who started telling them one after the other that you're going to lose out if you don't come with me. Look at the swords and the shields that I've left behind. You can sell it. You have debts to pay. Come, let's go and pick up those swords. They had influence from around them. If only one of them was corrupt, but the rest of them was steadfast, they would have all remained steadfast. That's why the Ahlul Bayt tell us, tell us who your friends are and we shall tell you who you are. Because it affects. There's positive peer pressure, but then there's also negative peer pressure as well. I conclude by reminding myself and yourself that even on the day of judgment, out of all the individuals and entities that will want to run away from us, you know very well that there are parents on the day of judgment who try and throw their children into the hellfire because of their own actions. It won't work. But you can see that they detach. On that day, even an evil parent has detached from their children to the extent that they're willing to see the suffering of the... In this world, no parent is willing to see their child suffer. Every parent will want to jump in the way of a child so that the child doesn't suffer and the parent takes the hit. On the day of judgment, the roles are reversed. Why? Because on that day, nobody wants to know anybody else. On that day, all I care about is not entering into the hellfire. On that day, read the Quran. Allah is clear. He says, even shaitan will distance himself from man. Not man distance from shaitan. Shaitan will turn around to man. And shaitan will tell man that I whispered to you, but you're the one who listened to me. You replied, you acted. He says, so today I turn away from you. He said, I didn't have any power over you. All I could do was whisper. فَاسْتَجَبْتُمْ لِي. You're the ones who answered me. I have no control over you. And even shaitan distanced himself from man. If you can realize that and I can realize that, we must realize that bringing about the pleasure of people is short-lived. People will want to know you until you die. And then nobody follows you in your grave. The wife will get remarried. The children will forget you. They'll fight over your money. And then what? Who's going to be there for you apart from إِلَّا الَّذِينَ آمَنُوا وَعَمِلُوا الصَّالِحَاتِ. It's only the group who believe, not just believe, but they act righteously as well. According to

some sources, Muslim ibn Aqil, when he resided in Kufa, he resided in the house of Muslim ibn Awsajah. When Muslim entered Kufa, many people came to his house giving him the oath of allegiance. And they began to give the oath of allegiance as the vicegerent of Hussein ibn Ali, that we place our hand in your hand as you are the representative of our Imam, and we give you bay'ah to return back to Hussein ibn Ali. As people gave this oath, there were hundreds, hundreds of men who had come and were willing to defend Islam. When Muslims surrounded the palace of the governor, there were men to the extent that the governor had to close his doors such that he felt he was going to be overthrown. So he deployed two tactics. The first is that he sent his henchmen and his advisors to go and bribe the heads of clans. He bribed the heads of clans and told the heads, bring back your men. And some were brought back. As for the men who remained, he sent men and women to their wives, and he instilled fear in the heart of their wives. And he told their wives that if your husband dies fighting with Muslim, then he's going to be taken as a man who committed treason. And because of that, the state won't look after you as a woman, as a widow. The state won't give anything to your children. You'll be left alone. Why is your husband fighting a battle of Muslim? Leave Muslim to fight on his own. And now the women came to their menfolk and started pulling them back. This is why when Muslim enters into the mosque to pray, he enters with a crowd, but when he leaves, there's only a handful. When he leaves, one of the houses that he takes refuge in at a time when he enters into Kufa is that of Muslim ibn Awsajah. Muslim ibn Awsajah is presented with a man who comes in front of him claiming to be a lover of the Ahlul Bayt. He said, I have a sack of money to give to Hussein. I want to give it to his vicegerent. I promise I'm not an informant. I promise that I'm of a lover of the Ahlul Bayt. Take me and show me where Muslim ibn Aqil is. After testing him, Muslim ibn Awsajah takes him to Hani's house. He sees that Muslim ibn Aqil is in the house of Hani. He gives Muslim ibn Aqil his allegiance. He gives him his wealth. He leaves and he goes back. He goes back and immediately he goes and tells the governor that he's in Hani's house. Muslim ibn Aqil is arrested. Hani is arrested. At that time, Muslim ibn Awsajah hides. He hides and he waits for the opportunity. When he hears that Imam al-Hussein has come to Karbala, he leaves, taking the night as his cover, and comes towards Imam al-Hussein. He joins Imam al-Hussein in Karbala. According to some maqatil, he was the first companion who went to battle on the day of Ashura. When he goes to battle, he fights a courageous fight. As he comes into the middle of the battle, he cries out and he says, I am the lion of Allah. It is normal as they come into the battlefield, they have this cry of strength. But even the cries of strength return back to Allah. They say why they're there. That they're not there to win a material fight. They're not there for war booty or to show their strength. Everyone came saying that we're here to defend the family of the Prophet. Everybody came to say that I am not just a lion on the battlefield, I'm a lion of God. Hamza came in Uhud saying that he was a lion of Allah. Muslim ibn Awsajah comes, he says, I am the lion of God. I've come to protect Hussein. I'm willing to give up everything that I have to defend my Imam and the religion, including my own life. Muslim fights a courageous fight, and when he comes crashing to the ground, Imam al-Hussein rushes towards him with Habib ibn Madahir. As they both rush towards Muslim, Habib looks at Muslim. He says, oh Muslim, in what state do I see you today? Muslim is gasping for air. Muslim is not able to breathe. At that time, Habib looks at him and says, Muslim, in what difficult state I see you today, may God have mercy on you. He says, oh Muslim, I would love to ask you if you have any final wishes that I would be able to carry out for you, but I know that I'm going to follow you very soon. Your end is the same as my end. But even in this state, knowing very well that I'm going to return back to God like you're returning, Muslim, is there anything you would like me to do? With the little strength that is left in Muslim,

he raises his hand and he points towards Imam al-Husayn. He says, "Oh Habib, I ask you to fight and defend the holy Imam with whatever strength you have." At that time, Imam al-Husayn turns towards Muslim and he says, "Min al-mu'minina rijalun." And from the believers are men. Sadaqu ma ahadullah alay. They are true to their promise with Allah. فَمِنْهُمْ مَنْ قَضَى نَحْبَ. Those who have fulfilled their vow. وَمِنْهُمْ مَنْ يَنْتَظَرْ. And there are those who are remaining. وَمَا بَدَّلُوا تَبْدِيلًا. And those who remain have a change in the least. Can you imagine the difficulty that Imam al-Husayn is seeing? That companion after companion, friend after friend, when he takes them and he bids them farewell as they go to the battlefield, none of them return back. And you know how difficult it was for the Imam to bring back these bodies? This was a man who was sapped of energy. This was a man who was not willing to take a drop of water if the children hadn't drunk. And yet when he went to battle, sometimes he had to ask for assistance, for another man to come with him, because he didn't have the energy to pick up a body himself. Allah la'natullahi ala al-qawm al-zalimeen. 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

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One of the important needs of our time is the need for unity. And it's important that we work on developing unity within the Ummah of the Muslimin. صلوا على محمد وآل محمد. اللهم صل على محمد. And we need to encourage the idea of may become an obstacle to unity. And one of those practices is the cursing of the Sahaba or the companions that you find within some segments of the Shia community. Now it's important for us to understand that this is a very sensitive issue for the Ahl Sunnah wal Jama'ah. And if you were to ask them what is the number one obstacle, the main obstacle towards unity, they will say it is the issue of the cursing of the companions of the Holy Prophet. In fact, it is such a sensitive issue for them. They say in their fiqh that somebody who curses the Sahaba, who sends la'an upon the Sahaba, either he is a kafir or he's a person who's committing a major sin and he has deviated from the religion. And therefore, when you speak to them about the need for us to have unity, the question that comes up in their mind is, why would we like to have unity with those who are kuffar? Or why would we like to have unity with those who have deviated from the Muslim community? Now, this discussion is also important for another reason.

And I'd like us to be reflective tonight that it's important we think about the image of the Shia community and what is the perception that people have of us in society. Okay? Our actions form a certain image of the Shia community within the society. And we become known for that particular identity. The Imams, alayhim as-salam, were very sensitive about this. They said, "Kunu lana zaynan wa la takunu alayna shayna." You should be a source of beauty for us, and do not be a source of what? Disgrace for us. Okay. In fact, you find that the Imams, alayhim as-salam, wanted the Shia community to be known by certain characteristics. That when people think about the Shia community, these are the characteristics that should come to their mind. Okay? You shouldn't even have to tell them about the Shia. This is what they think about. For example, in one of the narrations, the fifth Imam, Imam Al-Baqir alayhi afdalus salati was salam. He says, does a person think that just by loving us, he becomes our Shia? He says, no, our Shia are those who are known by the following qualities. They are known by salat, they are known by recitation of Quran, they are known by speaking of the truth, they are known to be trustworthy, they are known to be good neighbors in their neighborhood. It makes a big difference as well. Because when there is a positive image, then people want to know about us. They come to us, we don't have to go to them. They want to learn about our religion, we don't have to go and try to teach our religion to them. Okay? So then we have to think about what is the image that we want to have for the Shia community. If 3 years ago I were to ask you, what is the image of the Shia community in our society, what would you say? If somebody went on Google and put Shia Muslims, what are the images that would come up on Google images? And if you went into the community of the Ahl Sunnah wal Jama'ah and you spoke to them about the Shia community, what's the first thing that comes to their mind? How do they identify the Shia? And is that how the Ahlul Bayt alayhim wassalam wanted their followers to be identified within the Muslim community? Now today we want to speak about two terms. The first term is Sab. In Arabic it's called Sab. Sin, Ba, and Ba. And the second term is La'an. Lam, Ayn, and Nun. And we're going to speak about them separately. Okay. So the first term is Sab. Sab meaning shatim. Shatim means to use foul language, to use profanity, to use insulting language. When you say somebody has done sab of another person, it means they have used foul language against the other person. Allah tells us in the Quran that sab is not one of the qualities of the believers. وَلَا تَسُبُّ الَّذِينَ يَدْعُونَ مِن دُونِ اللَّهِ فَيَسُبُّ اللَّهَ عَدْوًا بِغَيْرِ عِلْمٍ. Do not even insult and use foul language for the gods that they worship other than Allah subhanahu wa ta'ala. So why? Because if you use foul language against their sanctities and their beliefs, you will find they are also going to use foul language against your sanctities. Adwan bighayri ilm. You may be doing it out of knowledge, they are doing it out of enmity and ignorance. Okay. Now I want to share with you a hadith of the sixth Imam. But first, I have to give you the address of the hadith. This hadith appears in the I'tiqadat of Sheikh Al-Mufid. And Sheikh Al-Mufid was a great Shia scholar. In fact, the way our beliefs have been laid out today and the terminology that we use has generally been structured from the teachings of the Ahlul Bayt by Sheikh Al-Mufid. So in his i'tiqadat, he says that اعتقادنا في التقية أنها واجبة. Our belief about تقية, about practicing dissimulation, is that it's wajib. ومن تركها كان بمنزلة من ترك الصلاة. And whoever leaves practice of تقية,

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We sometimes see one of your companions in the masjid, and he openly does sab of your enemies. Now the hadith does not mention who are these enemies. وَيُسَمِّيهِمْ And he also mentions them by name. He mentions the enemies by name and then uses foul language towards them. What do you say about them? Now, before I read for you the response of the Imam, again, I have to remind you, this is in the i'tiqadat of Shaykh Al-Mufid. فَقَالَ He said, Imam alayhi salam responded, مَا لَهُ What is wrong with him? لَعَنَهُ اللَّهُ May the la'na of Allah be upon him. May the mercy of God be away from this person who publicly uses foul language against our enemies in the masjid. يُعَرَّض بِنَا He's not attacking our enemies. He is attacking us. Meaning he's opening the door for others to come and attack us. For others to come and persecute us, for others to come and imprison our followers. Why is he doing that? This conversation is a very profound conversation. And I'd like you to see this conversation in a certain light. You know, one of the phenomena I have been noticing within the Shia community is that more and more our practice of the religion is becoming an emotional approach to the religion. It's an emotional understanding of the religion. It's an understanding that is derived sometimes more from emotion than it is derived from aqal and intellect. And we gave you some examples last night when it comes to the aza of Aba Abdullah al-Hussein. That sometimes we accept certain practices not because they make rational sense to us, but because they make emotional sense to us. And that is very strange for the followers of the Ahlul Bayt alayhim as-salam. You know, our understanding of the religion has always been a rational understanding of the religion. We have been known that we are the madhhab that has an aqli understanding of the religion. You know, two nights ago we spoke about the concept of justice. And one of the things we pointed out is that what distinguishes us from others is that we believe in the justice of God. Now what's interesting is when you go and ask our brothers from the Ahla Sunnah wal Jama'ah, what say you about the justice of God? What will they say? They will say, we also believe in the justice of God. We believe that God is just. They are not going to say that we don't believe in the justice of God. There are so many verses of the Quran. So my question to you is, what's the difference between our aqidah and their aqidah? The difference is something that even the Shia community today sometimes does not understand. Whereas it is the most important difference between us and them. What's the difference? The difference is not in our understanding of adil and their understanding of adil. The difference is in our understanding of aql and their understanding of aql. We say that our intellect can understand justice and God does what is just. And they say our intellect can what? Not understand justice. And therefore justice is whatever God does. It's a nuanced difference. And I don't wish to get into that difference tonight. But the point I wish to convey to you is the main difference between us and them is not around the topic of adil itself. The main difference is around the topic of aql. And so sometimes it is strange to see that our community go down this path where our understanding of the religion is more an emotional

emotional understanding of the religion than it is a rational understanding of the religion. And one of the examples is right here in this hadith, where this person is cursing the enemies of the Imam, and presumably he's doing it out of love for the Ahlul Bayt, and Imam alayhi salam is responding by what? Imam alayhi salam is responding by saying, La'anahu Allah. This is not the way we understand our religion. Okay. You know, yes, you should love us, but loving us does not mean you do whatever you want to do. Loving us means you do whatever we have asked you to do. You know, Shia thought in this is quite deep. And you find that within Shi'i thought, the practice of sab, the practice of using foul language, the practice of using cheap shots, the practice of using insulting language is seen as a defect of the intellect. It's seen as a sign of the immaturity of the intellect. It's a sign of the lack of wisdom within a person. You know, when you are arguing with somebody, and at some point in the argument, they start to raise their voice, and they start to use insulting language, what judgment do you pass of that person? The judgment that you pass of that person is either one, he's run out of arguments to make, or two, he does not know how to communicate his arguments. This person is lacking in wisdom. If a community starts to do that, and you find it becomes a practice within the community, what do we say? We say it is the sign of the fall of intellect within that community. You know, as a side note, we see in the societies in which we live that cussing, using swear words, has become very normal. You talk to children who are in high school, they say our times are very different from your times. In your time, it was a bad thing. In our time, it's a cool thing. From an Islamic perspective, it's a sign of the fall of intellect in that society. Now, we have an example from our history. And the example comes from the Battle of Siffin, from a hadith of Amir al-Mu'mineen, alayhi afdalu salati wa salam. In the Battle of Siffin, when the armies faced each other, you know, before the battle starts, the armies use strong words against each other. And the soldiers of Amir al-Mu'mineen started to do sab, using foul language against who? The soldiers of Muawiyah. So when news of this reaches the Imam, immediately he sends a message and says, tell them to cease and desist. They should not use foul language. So the message comes back from the battlefield, from the army of Ali. And they say, Ya Amir al-Mu'mineen, alasna ala al-haq, are we not on the right path? He says, yes, we are. They say to him, his own soldiers, are they not on the batil? He says, yes, they are on the batil. Then they say to him, then why can't we use strong language against them? Now this hadith itself is in Nahj al-Balagha. If you open Nahj al-Balagha, you will find this statement of Amir al-Mu'mineen. He says, "Inni akrahu lakum an takunu sabbabin." I hated for you, my community, my people, my soldiers, to be people who are sabbabin. Sabbab is somebody who curses abundantly. It's not one of the qualities of the followers of the Ahlul Bayt. It's not within the sha'an. It's not within the dignity of the followers of the Ahlul Bayt to use lowly language. No matter who the other person is. He's speaking to the soldiers of Muawiyah. They're speaking to the soldiers of Muawiyah. Those soldiers have come to kill them. أَكْرَهُ لَكُمْ أَن تَكُونُوا سَبَّابِينَ And then the Imam teaches them, well, if we shouldn't do that, what should we do? So Imam shows them the path of the intellect. What would an intelligent person do over here? Now listen carefully. Imam says, وَلَكِنَّكُمْ لَوْ وَصَفْتُمْ أَعْمَالَهُمْ But instead, if you were to describe for them their actions, where have they gone wrong?

What are the mistakes that they are making? وَذَكَرْتُمْ حَالَهُمْ, and you were to remind them of their state, كَانَ أَصْوَبَ فِي الْقَوْلِ, that speech is going to hit its target. That speech is going to make an impact. That speech is going to help them understand the truth. Okay. وَأَبْلَغَ فِي الْعُذْرِ وَقُلْتُمْ مَكَانَ سَبِّكُمْ. Now Imam is teaching them, in place of the foul language that they used, what should they do? And he teaches them a beautiful dua. And this dua is not a la'an. This dua is a dua for the soldiers of Muawiyah. This is in Nahjul Balagha. These are the ethics of Ali and the followers of Ali. We should not compare our standards to others. If we want to compare our standards, we compare ourselves to the standards set by Amir al-Mu'mineen. He says, instead, you should make dua for them. Allahumma ahqin dima'ana wa dima'ahum. Oh Allah, protect our blood and protect whose blood? Subhanallah. You know, sometimes today, within the Shia community, people are not willing to have unity within the ummah. And they say, how can we have unity within the ummah with those who follow certain personalities? And here Amir al-Mu'mineen is telling his soldiers, make dua for those who follow whom? Who follow whom? Follow Muawiyah. And they have come with swords unsheathed to come and fight against you. Allahumma ahqin dima'ana wa dima'ahum. O Allah, protect our blood and protect their blood. Wa aslih dhata baynina wa baynihim. And O Allah, reconcile between us and between them. Ali does not want war. Ali wants unity and reconciliation. Wahdihim min dalalatihim. And O Allah, if we have come over here, it's because we want to guide them from their misguidance. O God, guide them from their misguidance. حَتَّى يَعْرِفَ الْحَقَّ مَنْ جَهِلَ. The one who is ignorant of the truth should come to know the truth. وَيَرْعَوِيَ عَنِ الْغَيِّ وَالْعُدْوَانِ مَنْ لَهِجَ بِهِ. And the one who is accustomed to error and aggression refrains from it. So the first point we have made today is that using a foul language, using insulting language, using lowly language is not from the etiquettes and the ethics of the followers of the Ahlul Bayt alayhim as-salam. The second term that we want to discuss today is la'an. And la'an in the Arabic language has a very different meaning than the meaning of la'an that is common to us. You know, our understanding of la'an is curse. We actually translate it as curse. And we think that doing la'an upon somebody means to do what? To swear at that person. No. In the Arabic language, la'an means to expel or to banish. To expel someone from the mercy of God. To banish them from the mercy of God. For example, shaytan is known as what? Is known as la'in. Why? Because he has been expelled from the Jannah of Allah. He has been expelled from the mercy of God. Now, when we come to the Quran, we see that the Quran tells us that Allah subhanahu wa ta'ala does la'an of certain people. لَعَنَ اللَّهُ الْكَافِرِينَ وَأَعَدَّ لَهُمْ سَعِيرًا. Allah has done a la'an of the kafirin. It means that Allah has removed His mercy from those who are obstinate in their kufr. And He has prepared for them the punishment of sa'ir. The Quran also tells us that the angels do la'an, the way the angels send salawat, inna Allaha wa malaikatahu yusalluna. In the same way, we are told that the angels also send la'an as well. Okay. What does that mean? It means that they pray for the mercy of God to be away from a person. So we have in the Quran, inna alladhina kafaru, surely those who disbelieve, wa matu wa hum kuffarun, and they die whilst they are in the state of disbelief. Here, disbelief means they are stubborn in their disbelief. They knew the truth, but they rejected it. Okay?

عليهم لعنة الله والملائكة والناس أجمعين. Upon them is the la'an of Allah and the angels and all of mankind. Okay. So now la'an is different from sab. We said sab is not in the etiquettes of a mu'min, but la'an is different. The Quran tells us Allah does la'an. The angels do la'an. The believers do la'an as well. And so this opens a question for us. We say that it's not permissible to do sab. Okay. What about la'an? Is it permissible to do la'an? Okay. La'an of those who oppress the Ahlul Bayt. And what if they are from the Sahaba of the Holy Prophet? Are we allowed to do la'an of those who oppress the Ahlul Bayt, even if they are from the Sahaba of the Holy Prophet? Are we allowed to do it openly? Or are we supposed to do it privately? Are we allowed to name names? Or are we not allowed to name names, so should only keep it general? Okay. Now, to answer this question, I want to bring you the statement of a faqih. And for the rest of tonight, in whatever time we have, we are going to dissect the statement of this great faqih. This faqih is a marja of taqlid who is alive today. He is 102 years in age. One of the leading maraji of taqlid in Qum. And he is a student of Ayatollah Al-Khu'i. And that is Ayatollah Vahid Khurasani. Ayatollah Vahid was asked about doing la'an upon the sacred personalities of the Ahl Sunnah. He's a traditional scholar. His view represents the traditional view. I want to share that with you. Okay. So he says in this statement, and I'm going to read a part of it in Farsi. He says, "Vaqi'an faqahat dar in gune jarayan ha az bain rafte." He said, what causes the greatest regret is that faqahat, thought, has been lost in the analysis of this discussion. Now he's telling people, those who take a hadith of the Ahlul Bayt and they start developing an emotional understanding of the hadith, and because of that understanding, they start doing la'an here and there and everywhere. He's telling them, your understanding is a shallow understanding of the hadith. Faqahat az bain rafte. This deep understanding of the religion has been lost over here, because understanding has been replaced with emotion. And then he makes three points. The main point he wants to make is that sab is not permissible, and even la'an publicly with naming of names is what? Is not permissible. Is not permissible. And he makes three points. The first point that he makes is that he says that the Ahlul Bayt alayhim wassalam, these actions lead to the shedding of sanctified blood, whereas the instructions of the imams are contrary to this. Indeed, the teachings of religion strongly emphasize this manner. The first point he wants to make is that this was never in the practice of the Ahlul Bayt alayhim wassalam. You will never find the Ahlul Bayt doing la'an publicly. You will never find the Ahlul Bayt doing la'an by taking names. This is a practice we'll see today that developed later in Shia history. Yes, in some of the ziyarat of the Ahlul Bayt alayhim wassalam, they do send la'an, but they keep it very general. Allahumma la'an awwala zalimin zalama haqqa Muhammad. The first one, whoever the first one was, without naming them. And many a times these du'as and these ziyarat were not being recited publicly, they were reciting it privately. Okay. And you find that this was not only their practice. It was the practice of all leading Shia scholars.
You will not find in the history of Shiaism any leading Shia scholar that openly did la'an by naming of names, all the way to the 20th century.

You can try to look. You will not find. You know, one of the great scholars we had in the 20th century was Ayatollah Burujardi. Ayatollah Burujardi was a marja of taqlid. He was the marja of taqlid before Ayatollah Khomeini in Iran. Okay. And he played a very important role in bringing the madhahib together. Okay. So it is narrated by well-known scholars that he had muqallideen in Isfahan. Now, Isfahan becomes important. We're going to come to why Isfahan becomes important. And he heard that one of his muqallideen in Isfahan

organized a majlis. It was a well-attended majlis. It was a famous majlis. And this year he had invited a scholar. When he comes on the pulpit, he strongly, openly, publicly does la'an and sab of the sahaba. He sent a letter to this muqallid, or a message to him. He said, "Are you my muqallid?" He said, "Yes, I'm your muqallid." He said, "If you are my muqallid, either you should cancel your majlis or you should change the speaker on the member, because otherwise it is of no benefit to the Ahlul Bayt alayhim as-salam." This is marja of taqlid. He's inheriting the legacy of the Ahlul Bayt alayhim as-salam. He says, this is something we don't do in public. This is something we don't do as a Shia community. And that's the first point that Ayatollah Vahid makes. Sallu ala Muhammad wa Ali Muhammad. We request you to move forward if you can. There's a need for space, so please move forward with another salawat ala Muhammad wa Ali Muhammad. The second point Ayatollah Vahid makes, he says, because it leads to the shedding of sanctified blood, the shedding of innocent blood, that sometimes you find that innocent Shias are being killed because they are identified as people who belong to a community that does what? That does cursing of the Sahaba. You look at the example of Pakistan in the 90s and the early 2000s. And so many bombings were carried out in Husayniyat, in Muharram Julus, in Masajid, of the followers of the Ahlul Bayt. Do you remember the name of the group that was carrying out these bombings? They were known as Sipahe Sahaba. Because what normally happens with some of the extremists is first they say, this person curses the Sahaba, therefore this person is a kafir, therefore it is permissible to shed their blood, therefore we can shed their blood, fi sabilillah. He says, should you not take responsibility when this happens? Now, what's important over here for us to understand is that this practice that you see within certain Shia segments of doing sab and la'an publicly is a practice that develops actually in the 15th century. Now, it's so important for us to know our history. It's regretful that we do not study our history. We don't know how Shia history has developed. You know, within a community, the first generation that introduces a practice, they know that this is a practice that was not always there. We have introduced it. But the second and third generation that come, they have grown up with that practice. So what do they assume? They assume it was always like this since time immemorial. This is how it was from the time of the Prophet of Allah. Right? So unless we study our history and how we have developed as a community, how are we going to know that? So what happens in the 15th century? In the 15th century, an important dynasty comes in Iran. This dynasty is known as the Safavid dynasty. And this is the time when Iran goes from being partially Sunni, partially Shia, to being an entirely Shia area. Before then, if the rulers were Sunni, the country was generally Sunni. If the rulers were Shi'i, the country was generally Shi'i. Up until when? The Safavid era. Now, when the Safavids come to power, Shah Ismail is amongst the first Safavid rulers. He wants to give the Safavids a very Shia identity. And also a very, what? Anti-Sunni identity. Why anti-Sunni identity? Because there were two empires at that time. One empire was the Safavid Empire, and the second empire was the Ottoman Empire. And the Ottoman Empire identified as a Sunni empire, therefore he said, we have to identify as a Shia empire, and strongly anti-Sunni. You find in the 15th century,
One of the practices he introduces is that

publicly, we are going to have people walking in the streets who are going to do what? Publicly la'an by naming of names. And whoever hears it has to do what? Has to respond to it. And whoever does not respond to it, what happens to him? He gets punished. Okay. Now, the capital of the Safavid Empire is where? In the city of Isfahan. Okay. And that's why Atullah Burujerdi, you find, is struggling with it even in the 20th century. Now, two centuries later, in the 17th century, there's a very interesting letter that goes from the ulama of Hijaz to the ulama of Isfahan. This is Shia history. And the ulama of Hijaz are complaining to the ulama of Isfahan that you have a practice that we do not have. You have the practice of insulting and cursing from the pulpits. You are not paying the price for it because you live under the Safavid Empire. But guess who is paying the price for it? I read for you the letter. إِنَّكُمْ تَسُبُّونَ أَئِمَّتَهُمْ فِي إِصْفَهَانِ. 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And we living in Mecca and in Medina, the Shias of Mecca and Medina, we are being persecuted because of your la'an and your sab on the minbar. So who is responsible for that then? Who is responsible when the Muslim Ummah is not able to unite? Who is responsible when the Muslim Ummah does not unite even on the issue of Gaza? And so much blood is spilled, and still the Shia and the Sunnah cannot. Because there's an obstacle that has been created. Okay. So we see that Ayatollah Vahid says, the second reason, the first reason why it's not permitted is because it was not in the practice of the imams. The second reason why it's not permitted is because it causes sanctified blood, innocent blood to be spilled. The third reason he mentions is also a very important reason, with a salawat ala Muhammad wa ali Muhammad. He says, in the narrations we are told, كُونُ لَنَا زَيْنًا وَلَا تَكُونُ عَلَيْنَا شَيْنًا. Be a source of honor for us and do not be a source of disgrace for us. He says, if you notice in this narration, there is an affirmation and there is a negation. You should do something and you should not do something. So he says, the negation is that one should not show hostility toward followers of other schools of thought, nor insult their sacred figures. Cursing and insulting, he uses both, la'an and sab, of their leaders, doing la'an publicly and sab in any way, is not permissible. Why? The third reason. Because it leads to distancing them from the Ahlul Bayt and the teachings of the Ahlul Bayt, alayhim wassalam. You are creating an obstacle that should not be there. You know, one of the leading scholars of Hijaz today, Sheikh Fawzi al-Saif, okay, he talks about the situation in Hijaz, in Saudi Arabia. And he says, what is preventing the people of Saudi Arabia from reading the books of the followers of the Ahlul Bayt? From listening to the lecturers of the scholars of the school of the Ahlul Bayt, alayhim wassalam. What is preventing them from knowing the beauty of the Ahlul Bayt? Can you imagine if they were to come to know, for example, the akhlaq of Imam Al-Kadhim, the patience of Imam Al-Kadhim, the rida of Imam Al-Rida, the knowledge of Imam Al-Sadiq, the teachings of Imam Al-Baqir? He says, you will notice in our society, he's talking about Hijaz. He says, anytime somebody wants to listen to the follower of the Ahlul Bayt or read a book from the followers of the Ahlul Bayt, the ulama of the Wahhabiyya movement, immediately they say, why do you want to read the book of those who do what? Those who curse the Sahaba. Yes.
those who do la'an of the

Sahaba, what are you going to find in their books? You're not going to find anything in there but more cursing of the Sahaba. You know, he's pointing out that if you want to have dialogue with people the way you like that they should respect your sanctities, then you should also do what? Not be insulting their sanctities. Otherwise, there is no room for conversation. There is no room for dialogue. The way you would close your ears, then the other person closes his ears as well. And then you become the obstacle from them learning about the Ahlul Bayt alayhim as-salam. He says, who is answerable for that? You know, so many of those who later in their life came to learn about the Ahlul Bayt and the words of the Ahlul Bayt, the akhlaq of the Ahlul Bayt, they said, decades passed in our lives, we lived next to the Shia, we never knew about the teachings of the Ahlul Bayt. Sometimes they do not even know that in the books of the Ahl Sunnah, the Prophet has said, وَإِنِّي تَارِكٌ فِيكُمْ أَثَّقَلَيْنِ كِتَابَ اللَّهِ وَعِتْرَتِي. Why haven't we been able to convey this message to them? Because every time they think about listening to the lectures of the scholars of our school or reading the books of the scholars of our school, the first thought that comes to their mind is what? These are the same people who insult our sanctities. So Ayatullah Wahid says over here that this becomes an obstacle for them to learn about the Ahlul Bayt. And finally, he says there is an affirmation where the Imam says, be an adornment for us, and this means that we should participate in their Salatul Jama'ah, and we should go and visit their sick, and we should be part of their funeral services and their janazas, and we should convey the teachings of the Ahlul Bayt to them. Sallu ala Muhammad wa Ali Muhammad. Allahumma salli ala Muhammad wa Ali Muhammad. We take our hearts to Karbala. It's the third night of Muharram. And by this time, the caravan of Aba Abdullah had settled in the hot desert of Karbala. Ya Aba Abdullah, Ya Hussein ibn Ali, Ayyuha al-Shahid, Ya ibn Rasulullah, Ya Hujjat Allahi ala khalqih,

This evening we want to remember Hur ibn Yazid al-Riyahi. This is a person who joins the caravan of Imam al-Husayn on the day of Ashura. But leading up to the day of Ashura, the army of Hur meets the army of al-Husayn in the outskirts of the city of Kufa. When Imam alayhi salam sees Hur, he recognizes the personality of Hur. He says to him, O Hur, Alana am alayna? Are you with us today or are you against us today? He says, Yabna Rasulillah, today I am against you. Imam alayhi salam says, La hawla wa la quwwata illa billah al-ali al-azim. That afternoon, Imam alayhi salam leads prayer. And the soldiers of Hur pray behind Imam al-Husayn. Imam then addresses his companions. He speaks to his companions.

And after addressing his companions, Imam al-Husayn mounts on his horse and they start continuing their journey when the army of Hur stops them once again. And Imam alayhi salam says to him, O Hur, what do you mean by this? Imam alayhi salam says to him, Thakalatka ummuk, may your mother mourn over you. When Hur hears this from al-Husayn, with a lot of respect, he says to the Imam, Yabna Rasulillah, O Husayn, if any other Arab had said this to me, I would have responded to him in kind. But O Husayn, you are the son of Zahra, the daughter of Rasulullah. I cannot respond to you in a similar manner. Imam alayhi salam then says to Hur, then allow us, if you're not going to allow us to go towards the city of Kufa, then allow us to return back to the city of Medina. And Hur says to the Imam, I cannot allow you to enter Kufa, nor am I allowing you, am I given permission to allow you to go back to Medina. Choose a path that does not lead to Kufa or to Medina. And so Imam al-Husayn now chooses another path. Until the second day of Muharram. On the second day of Muharram, Hur comes and stops the army of al-Husayn once again. He stops the caravan of Imam al-Husayn and he says to the Imam, I'm now not allowed that I should allow you to go anywhere from this land. I cannot allow you to move further from this land. On that day, Imam al-Husayn addresses his caravan. It is one of the most memorable sermons that he gives in his journey to Karbala. And he says to his companions, أَلَا تَرَوْنَ أَنَّ الْحَقَّ لَا يُعْمَلُ بِهِ. Do you not see that a time has come when people do not act upon the truth? وَأَنَّ الْبَاطِلَ لَا يُتَنَاهَا عَنَّ. A time has come when people do not refrain from falsehood. He says, in such a time, a believer wishes to meet his Lord. And then he says to them, وَإِنِّي لَا أَرَى الْمَوْتَ إِلَّا سعادة والحياة مع الظالمين إلا برما. And I don't see death anything but as felicity, and life with the ظالمين, with the oppressors, is nothing but disgraceful. That was the second day of Muharram. The companions, they pledged their allegiance to the Imam. One by one they pledged their allegiance to him. An Imam settled on the plains of Karbala. Day by day, Hur saw that the army of Yazid was increasing in the plains of Karbala. Until the seventh day of Muharram, when the camp of al-Husayn was moved away from the river of Furat, Hur can see now that al-Husayn has been moved away from the water. He sees that the army is now beginning to surround him until he reaches the morning of Ashura. On the morning of Ashura, he sees the enemies have surrounded al-Husayn. For as far as the eye can see, there were soldiers of the enemies. At that moment, Hur starts to think to himself. He goes to Umar ibn Sa'ad and he says to Umar ibn Sa'ad, أَمُقَاتِلٌ أَنْتَ هَذَا الرَّجُلُ. O Umar ibn Sa'ad, are you truly going to fight this man? Are you going to engage in battle with this man? And Umar ibn Sa'ad says to him, indeed, the easiest part of today will be when the heads are separated from the bodies. When Hur realizes what a predicament he has put al-Husayn in, the color of his face changes. His speech now starts to tremble. Someone says to him, O Hur, why do I see you trembling on this day? And Hur says to him, I see myself standing between fire, between heaven and hell. I see myself standing between heaven and hell. And by Allah, I shall never choose hell over heaven. Al-Hur, at that moment, realized

This is the mistake that he has made. The story of Hur is a beautiful story in Karbala. It shows us that it's never late to join the camp of Al-Hussein. For as long as a person has life, for as long as a person has will, he can join the camp of Al-Hussein. Hur decides to go towards the camp of Imam Al-Hussein. The narration says that he puts his hands on top of his head and he's filled with tears and he makes dua to Allah and he says, Allah.

And Imam al-Hussein turns to Hur and says, may Allah forgive you. He asks Hur at that time that he should dismount from his horse. But Hur says to the Imam, I cannot do that. I am the one who put you in this predicament. I am the one who brought you in this situation. Allow me to go and to sacrifice my soul. Allow me to be amongst the first who sacrifices his soul. He goes into the plains of Karbala. He addresses the army of Umar ibn Sa'ad. He tells them about Aba Abdullah al-Hussein. They do not listen to him. He then fights them a battle and he kills many of them. But after

this Hur had been the guest of Al-Husayn only for a few moments. Hur had spoken to Al-Husayn only for a few moments. But the narration says to us that Imam Al-Husayn came to the plains of Karbala. Imam Al-Husayn came down from his horse. He came to welcome his guest. He looked at the body of Hur and he said, "Anta Hurran, kama sammatka ummak."

The hereafter, we will say to Hur, O Hur, when you fell to the plains of Karbala, you called out to Aba Abdullah al-Hussein. When you were thirsty, you asked Aba Abdullah for water when you met him. But on the afternoon of Ashura, when the son of Zahra

0: In the name of Allah, the All-Beneficent, the All-Merciful.
1: Alhamdulillahi Rabbil Alameen.
0: All praise belongs to Allah, Lord of all the worlds.
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0: In the name of Allah, the All-Beneficent, the All-Merciful.
1: Alhamdulillahi Rabbil Alameen.
0: All praise belongs to Allah, Lord of all the worlds.
1: Ar-Rahman Ar-Rahim.
0: The All-Beneficent, the All-Merciful. Master of the day of retribution. You alone do we worship, and to you alone do we turn for help. Guide us on the straight path. The path of those whom you have blessed. Such as have not incurred your wrath nor are astray.

0: For 60 years, Tanfoam has been part of the dreams, comfort, and lives of Tanzanians. Generations have changed, times have changed. But one thing has remained the same, the assurance of a good night's sleep. Today, this legacy of excellence has earned Tanfoam official recognition as a super brand. From cities to villages, Tanfoam is ours. We trust it. It has raised generations. The people of Tanzania have spoken. There is only one mattress. Tanfoam. It supported our grandparents, and today their grandchildren still sleep on it.
1: Dear sisters and brothers, Assalamu alaikum. I pray that you are all well, inshallah. I know I have said this before, but I want to say it one more time. It's really an honor to be able to speak to you. I really appreciate your time. I've said this many times, and I don't even know if that's a good thing to say, but I don't enjoy talking. Especially the type of talks I give, it's really not fun to do. I realize it's so easy to tell people things that would make them happy or things that they would like to hear. But when you want to say we need to change, when we want to say that maybe so far there's been movement not in the right direction, it's really not comfortable to talk about. And the only reason I keep doing it is because of how much I love you and how much I know God loves you and how much I know we all are desperately in need of this change. Otherwise, believe me, the way we've done things and even now we're doing will increasingly become insufficient. As the time moves on, you will see slowly, slowly everything will start to fall apart. But we have an amazing opportunity now to benefit from this treasure that has been passed on to us. Do you remember that example of Turshi I gave? That a jar of pickle passed on. Now it's time to open it. By the way, bless a beautiful soul yesterday when I was leaving, gave me a pack. I went home and I saw it was a jar of turshi they'd given me, which I really appreciated for. You're very kind. It made me wish I had spoken about another example as well. But I really appreciate it. You're very kind. Thank you so much. We're talking about Imam Hussein alayhi salam and how can we... Now, even today, yesterday, the days before, if you look at some of the discussions around Muharram, you will see a lot of people are beautiful people, amazing people. There's so much passion in their heart for something in the world, and they want to link that to Imam Hussein or to the Prophet, which is, I think, beautiful. The only thing is, in doing so, they miss the point that Imam Hussein's point, Prophet's purpose, solution, Prophet's offering, is not at this stage in the history of humanity to tell us what to care about. Humanity has grown that nigga without even a prophet, you know that, what to care about. There are 18-year-old atheists right now in some universities who know what the truth is, what to care about. That's not any longer anything you need to go to the teachings of Prophet and Imam Hussein for.

to care for people who have problems, دیگه humanity has grown. You don't need Imam Hussein for that. If after 20 years of spending time with Imam Hussein, you think this is all Imam Hussein can offer, just a bit of inspiration to care for people, really we don't need Imam Hussein for that. Inshallah, everyone who's passed away, God give them so much joy. Oh, thank you so much. It was so nice in the middle of all of this to read Surah Fatiha. It gave us so much energy. What was I saying? If after 20 years of spending time studying about Islam and Ahl Bayt and all of that, all I can derive from Imam Hussein is that you need to care for people, well, this really shows there's not much in the teachings of Islam. But that's not the case. To care, right now we said even an atheist knows it. A person without even faith, humanity has grown enough that many people understand, I need to care, this is the truth, I need to stand with the truth. If you now want to go to Imam Hussein, go and tell me what is Imam Hussein's solution for ending it. Caring, we know that now. We've grown, blessed through the works of prophets. So many prophets have come, so many beautiful souls have worked. Humanity now, at least a lot of people know that they should care. Imam Hussein now, if you want to bring him to the story, tell me what is Imam Hussein's solution? And is his solution the same as what you've come up with? Or is it a little bit different? Is it deeper? The solution I'm hearing a lot of people giving me is a solution that has been tried in history. Every generation has been tried and failed. How can once and forever we finally end the problems in the world, the sufferings in the world? Thousands of years, generation after generation, they come, they try, they fail, they do the same thing again. From the time of Prophet, from the time of Ahl Bayt, when Imam Hussein died, some people afterwards regretted it. They tried to sort it out. They went to Imam Sajjad. Imam Sajjad said, not this way. They didn't listen. They tried their way. For a few years, it succeeded. Then it failed. Then it failed miserably. Then things got worse. Then again, they went to Imam Sadiq. Imam Sadiq says, this is the way. Not that. They didn't listen. They tried. It failed. It tried. It failed. As long as humanity doesn't listen to the core teachings of Islam and Ahl Bayt, we're bound to keep repeating the same thing. There are a few core issues in the way people try to fix the world that the Ahl Bayt and the Prophet and the Quran are giving us the solution to. And I've already addressed some of them. For example, yesterday we said one of the main things you need to realize is that if you want to fix the world, your enemy is ignorance. Your enemy is not a person. The Prophet, even after a battle when his own family and friends were killed, they said, pray against these people who killed you. He said, I don't pray against anyone. I want their jahala to go away. إِنَّهُمْ قَوْمِ لَا يَعْلَمُونَ قَوْمِ who? Who are my people, the Prophet says. The kuffar and mushrikeen of Mecca who kicked him out of his house and killed his family and friends. He said, these are my people. They just don't know. Well, today we'll open this up a little bit. Please recite the salawat. Oh, his name is so beautiful. No, Muhammad. Oh. Allahumma salli ala Muhammad wa ala Muhammad. I remember I heard the joke 20 years ago. It's not a joke, it's more of a moral story. And you will see it's going to really help us tonight. The story goes, there were three stores, you probably have heard it. There were three stores next to each other who were competing. They all had similar product. The one on the left focused on quality and put a sign at the top of the store, highest quality. This was the one on the left. The one on the right, we don't want to focus on quality, we focus on giving lower prices. So they put a sign up, cheapest prices.

So at the left, you have highest quality. At the right, you have cheapest prices. A few hours ago, they see no customer is coming in. Everyone's going to that shop in the middle. So they go out to see what has that shop in the middle said. What is the sign they're using? They come out and see the shop in the middle says main entrance. Tricking people. So you go there, you see, oh, highest quality on that side. Cheapest price on this side, and then the one that says main entrance. So you go to that one. Now, why is this? Why am I sharing this with you? Because I want to tell you the same trick happened on us. They showed us something really beautiful. By the time we opened our eyes, we were inside a different shop. The place where it had the sign for main entrance, we went inside. You see, hey, the quality is not that good and the prices are not that low. What do I mean by that? Let me give you a few examples of where we were shown one sign, then we entered into a different store. I think 2 years ago, yes, it was 2 years ago in Muharram, three years ago, I gave a lecture and I shared some of the teachings of Imam Hussein alayhi salam. During one of the final nights, a very great scholar sat next to me and I had so much respect for them. Not because I knew much about their teachings or just because of age or seniority. We always respect people who are older than us. It's a teaching of Islam. When I sat down, he told me something interesting. He said, Javed, why did you share? Or he didn't say Javed, he said, young person, why did you share this teaching of Imam Hussein? I said, how come, Sayyidina, is the sanad weak? We don't have this in our tradition. He said, no, the sanad is very strong. He said, was my interpretation wrong? He said, no, the interpretation was correct. I said, why shouldn't I share it? He said, we don't share these things with people. It's not good for the people. I was like, okay. Imam Hussein said things which are not good for the people. How did we end in this shop? How did we get to a place where someone decides to, for others, if the words of Imam Hussein is good for them or not? Because before coming to this tradition, the sign that they showed me was that Imam Ali is speaking on the minbar. Let me give you even a more powerful story. Imam Ali is on the before the Battle of Siffin. Muawiyah and his army has attacked. Imam Ali is going out to defend. There's a group of people in the city with Imam Ali. These are very interesting people. They've seen Imam Ali and they really like him. But instead of joining him to go and in that battle, they come to Imam Ali and they say something. Listen to this. They come to Imam Ali and say, Imam Ali, we've seen you. You're a very nice person. But we haven't seen Muawiyah. What if he's better than you? So now we can't really join you. We will come. We will go and see him. And then we decide. Well, imagine how slow you have to be next to Imam Ali and not recognize him. Oh? So some of the people next to Imam Ali get very upset. They're like, what do you mean? Just put yourself in that situation, by the way. Put yourself in that situation. It's not a normal, fun day. There's a battle about to take place. The other side has attacked already some of the surrounding villages. They've even hurt a lot of people. Now Imam Ali wants to go and defend. There's a group who are meant to support you in defending. They're like, nah, we want to think more. We want to see what is the other side like. What do you think Imam Ali said? Just think about it for a second. What would you do? If you're going to defend, the enemy is at the doors, and suddenly a group of people say, we're not helping. Imam Ali said, no one say anything wrong to them. هَذَا أَتَّفَقُّهْ فِي الدِّينِ. Imam Ali says, not only I'm not mad at you, I'm very happy that you want to understand your religion.

تفقه فدین is this. ببین علی is the one who says you can even question me. I want you in fact. Only be with me if you think I'm good for you. هذا تفقه فدین. Imam Ali says, I want this type of people that if they're with me, they've chosen me through their own understanding. خب, I see this from Imam Ali. I come and then I see someone tells me, don't share this teaching of Imam Hussein. Pass, where did that thing go that Imam Ali respects people understanding? When I look at you, you don't respect people's understanding. Don't talk about this. Don't talk about that. Listen to us. This has happened so much, even you don't believe in yourself. You don't respect your own intellect. You know how many times I've had discussion with someone and they tell me, yes, what you're saying makes 100 sense to my intellect. But what? What is beautiful about Ahl Bayt is that they say, insan, you can find the truth. Think. Another example of how we're shown something, we come, we see something else. How many times, honestly, you've heard this story that Prophet was always smiling? That when Prophet was in a gathering, he was so like other people. A lot of people who hadn't seen him, they didn't know which one's the Prophet. Allah, I want to ask you, the way we were taught religion, the way we teach religion to other people, is it with full of smiles? Are the people who are representing religion for us like our Prophet smiling all the time? Imam Ali, do you know, goes to a person and says, how much do you love yourself? The person says, well, I like myself quite a lot. Imam Ali says, I love you 70 times more. When did you ever hear that from a religious person? A religious scholar who's meant to teach us. Bless them, I have respect for everyone. But isn't Alan the main job to make you... Let me just teach you some teachings you need to know. Also be careful. Don't commit sin. Don't do that. Apart from this control and making sure you're scared of God, where is that love of God coming through it? Imam Sadiq alayhi salam came inside the mosque. He went around to the people who were in the mosque one by one. أُحِبُّ رُوحَكَ وَرِيحَكَ I love your soul and your smell. Were you ever told that? Prophet is smiling, Imam Ali is beautiful, but what I'm getting, what your child is getting, it's not this. Please recite salawat. And I'm not trying to blame anyone external. I'm saying all of us, we need to go inside and see how are we acting. Another story, masalan, we all have heard that Prophet Musa's story, no? Prophet Musa, they said, God told him, bring someone who you are better than. Prophet Musa went and couldn't find anyone that he was sure I'm better than that person. On the way, he even saw, what was it, an animal, a dog? Alam, you know the story better than me. He said, now what if, how do I know? Maybe this dog is better than me. And Prophet Musa went back to God saying, God, I couldn't find anyone who's better than me. Imam Hussein alayhi salam, he has a hadith and says, the root of adab is to look at the world and don't find anyone that you think you're better than them. Imam Ridha alayhi salam, he says, one of the signs of aql is that, and the most important sign of aql, is that you look at the world and you can't find one person you're better than. Hope Alan, every day I see some of us, and again, I don't think I'm better than the person who's making that mistake. But I see so many people with these statements, oh, we're not the same, we're better than you. Do you know one little bit of kibr inside our heart removes us from the path of Ahl Bayt?

Just a small bit. You think you're better than anyone in the world. Anyone with Prophet Musa. Was there any exception? Did he take Pharaoh with him? Imam Reza says, you look at anyone in the world, you can't find yourself better than anyone. Alon, over simple things, sometimes we think we're better than others. I don't know, does this make sense, by the way, what I'm trying to say? Okay, there's no one in the world, Ahl Bayt say we think we're better than. No one in the world. Do you know what I'm trying to say? If I list the people in the world, you know some of you may want to leave Imam Ridha alayhi salam. And yeah, at some point we need to make up our mind. Do we like these imams or not? He says, if you want to look at the world the way we do, there should be no one in the world you think you're better than. Okay, how? He says, khob dige, let us come and teach you. But are you even interested? Or are you so sure you're better than others? Another person, masalan, was telling me, and again, I don't think I'm better than anyone, nah. But I'm just saying, this Ahl Bayt are very different to us. Wallah, we're not Shia. And this is not anything wrong. I mean, even at the time of Ahl Bayt, the person goes to Imam Sadiq alayhi salam and says, Imam Sadiq, why don't you take your right? You have thousands of followers. Well, the guy was even a good exaggerator. He said, you have 100,000 followers. Imam Sadiq said, let me take you out. Please pay attention to this. I'm really not trying to be annoying. Wallah, I love us. I love every single one of you. Imam Sadiq, my beautiful brother and sister, takes this person out to a place where there were some sheep. Says, I don't have the number of the sheep you see here, followers who think like me. And the guy said, afterwards I went and counted, as if it makes a difference, masalan, it's 20 or 50. Well, he just counted, there were 17 sheep. As Imam Sadiq said, of all of these 100,000 which you're saying, 17 of them don't think like me. 17. Another group of scholars from a city go to Imam Ridha alayhi salam. I mean, the best of the scholars of a city go to Imam Ridha alayhi salam. Now they're thinking, he's going to tell us, well done. Imam Reza takes some time to see them because he wants to wake them up. Finally, when he sees them, he says, I love you all. But is it okay if you don't call yourself Shia of Imam Reza? He says, I love you. I know you love me too. But call yourself Muhib, lover. Because if people think you're the Shia of me, they think I'm like you, and I don't want them to think I'm like you. You know why? Because sometimes you look down on people. Imam Reza, I don't look down on anyone. My way and your way are different. It's okay to call yourself lower, but don't block the way. Maybe there's a free soul out in the world who's interested in how Hussein wants to live. Who interested in how Ali wants to live. She is Kalan. It seems like we're really not interested. And again, I know many of you tonight, inshallah, will be like, nah, Baba, I'm interested. Let's go there. That's my hope. It's never too late. Let's go there. Let me not keep you any longer. Can you all bring your phones out, please? I want to show you part of Nahjul Balagha so we can read together. You see, this is Imam Ali, this is not me. Let's all go to Google together. Search Sermon 206 Nahjul Balagha. It will take you to the same website, all of us. We can all look at the words of Imam Ali alayhi salam together. Sermon 206. Of Nahjul Balagha. This, by the way, the context is even explained in the title. If you bring it out and look at it as we talk about it, it may, inshallah, have a more impact on your heart. So if you really have one of these smartphones, use it, if it's okay. All of these sentences are not in a normal timer. It's not like everything is rosy and beautiful and easy.

It's in the middle of a battle. In the middle of the battle. أيام حربهم بالسفين. Oh, beautiful. We even have it there on the screen. MashaAllah. Dar Islam is taking us to next levels. In the middle of the battle. And I told you some of what the other side have done. I mean, think about it. The other side, even before the Battle of Siffin, had already attacked so many villages, so many people were killed. On the day, they wouldn't even give these people water. So there are people next to Imam Ali. I want you to put yourself in that place. Oh, we'll go to the text. I don't look at me if it's okay. We'll go to the text. Let me just set the scene. You're in front of someone who's killed your brother. You're in front of someone who's killed your family members, maybe killed your father, who had water but didn't give you water. Preferred if you are thirsty. How much does that get on your nerve? Hello, what does Imam, and that's understandable. I'm not judging these people. I'm not saying they're wrong. But of course it's difficult if someone annoys you. Forget about killing your brother. Someone jumps in front of you in traffic, we lose it. I get that. But Ali says it doesn't have to be like this. I want, maybe Shia of Ali, ke Imam Sadiq says, I don't even have 17. He says, I'll take you to a place where no matter what, none of this gets to you. Well, let's read it. They are swearing at the other side. They're swearing they don't want to give water. They're like, you hurt us, we want to hurt you back. Makes sense. I'm not judging them. But let's read what Imam Ali says. Inni akrahu lakum an takunu sababin. I don't like it. An akrahu. I dislike it for my Shia to abuse anyone verbally, to swear at them. What is he trying to say? I mean, when do we swear at someone? Alan, will I swear at you? No. If you get up and leave, will I swear at you? No. But if you throw a shoe at me, if I run out of my patience, I may swear at you. When do we swear at someone? Oh, he's a monster. You're an animal. When the pain gets too much, I can't hold it. When I'm at the end of the capacity to control myself, it comes out. And I'm not judging it, but Ali says, I thought we were different. Shias were meant to be the ones who feel the pain of the world on them, but don't give pain back. Imam Sadiq says, that's the person I want. I want you to be so strong, no matter what they do to you, you don't react like they do. They're not our teachers. It says, this doesn't mean be silent. Immediately afterwards, he explains. He says, no, وَلَكِنَّكُمْ لَوْ وَسَفْتُمْ أَعْمَالَهُمْ No, speak out. But only say the wrong actions. Even to the person in front of you killed your brother, don't swear at them. Say what you're doing is wrong. No, don't be silent. Speak out. But وَسَفْتُمْ أَعْمَالَهُمْ Describe the wrong actions. But let's go forward. وَذَكَرْتُمْ حَالَهُمْ Mention their state. It doesn't mean be silent. No mention. Speak out. But just say the facts. That moment, one inch you go from the facts to an emotion, to a swear, to a degrading word. Imam Ali says, we are separating our path. But let's go to the next line to see how beautiful it is. It says, kana aswabun fil qawl, right? This is a bitter way of talking. Although the translation masalan here says, more convincing way of arguing. It says, bitter way of talking. Instead of abusing them, you should say, but baby, this part is very beautiful. Imam says, baby, Imam is talking to people who have been hurt. These people, Imam is telling them, don't swear at the other side. Imam gets their pain. Imam is not telling them, your blood for me is not important.

I don't want any one of you to get hurt. Wallah, you think Imam Ali would be happy with anyone getting hurt? Imam Ali is trying to raise them higher. What does he say? It says, if you don't want the enemy to shed your blood, which is very good, make this dua to God. What is it? Allahumma ahqin dima'ana wa dima'ahum. God, protect our blood and protect their blood too. Do you see the difference between Ali and us? We're like Allahumma ahqin dima'a our team. Ali says, I don't want anyone on my team to lose his blood, but I don't want the other side as well to get hurt. But what does he say? Afterwards, it

Ma our team. Ali says, I don't want anyone on my team to lose his blood, but I don't want the other side as well to get hurt. But what does he say? Afterwards, it's so beautiful. It says, pray to God, وَاسْلِحْ ذَاتَ بَيْنَنَا وَبَيْنَهُمْ وَأَهْدِهِمْ مِنْ ظَلَالَتِهِمْ. Pray to God, God, we don't want these people in front of us to kill us. Guide them out of their ignorance. Guide them out of this misguidance that they're in. Make us friends instead of enemies. وَحْقِنْ دِمَاءَنَا وَدِمَاءَهُمْ. While he says, your blood is important for me, but how can we protect yours and theirs together? I don't want to protect your blood at the expense of anyone. I want everyone's blood to be protected. I want everyone's blood to be protected. I mean, this is Ali. Now we're going from normal insan up to Ali. Who's ready to take this journey? Who's ready to say, for me, it's not about just my team, my group, my side. It's about all of humanity. This is Ali. This is Hussein. Let's see if you like it or not. Even right now, a lot of us may say, God, Allahumma haqqin dima al-Muslimin. Imam Ali says, dima'ana wa dima'ahum. Imam Ali says, in Jama'at al-Kabireh, what do you call Imam Ali and the Ahlul Bayt? A'immat al-Huda. They're the Imams of guidance. They've come to take everyone's hand out of their ignorance. And it's not just the Ahlul Bayt, even in the Quran. Let me read a verse of the Quran for you. Please recite the salawat. بسم الله الرحمن الرحيم واعتصموا بحبل الله جميعا ولا تفرقوا واذكروا نعمة الله عليكم إذ كنتم أعداء فألف بين قلوبكم فأصبحتم بنعمته إخوانا وكنتم على شفا حفرة من النار فأنقذكم منها. Again, hold firmly to the rope of Allah altogether and do not become divided. This part is interesting. It says, and remember the favor of Allah upon you when you were enemies. Oh, they were enemies. Some of them had been fighting for tens of years. Do you know how many they had killed from each other? And Quran says, remember the favor of Allah upon you when you were enemies and He brought your hearts together. And you became by His favor brothers. This is Islam. Show me two enemies, let's make them friends. This is Imam Hussein. This is the Prophet. This is Ahlul Bayt. In another surah, God says, وَمَنْ أَحْسَنُ قَوْلًا مِمَّنْ دَعَى إِلَى اللَّهِ. Who is better? Which speech is better than the one who invites people to God? How can we invite people to God? What is God? God is that point where we're all out of our ignorance. So who can better take all humanity there? All of humanity. Who can get all the enemies out? Who can finally solve the problems of the world that have been going on for thousands of years? Right after this verse, what does God say? وَلَا تَسْتَوِ الْحَسَنَةُ وَلَا السَّيِّئَةُ. Badness and goodness are not the same. اِدْفَعْ بِالَّتِي هِيَ أَحْسَنُ فَإِذَا الَّذِي بَيْنَكَ وَبَيْنَهُ عَدَاوَةٌ وَكَأَنَّهُ وَلِيٌّ حَمِيمٌ. Repel that which is bad by something that's better, and you will see the one with between you two, there's enemy, will become a close friend. This is the recipe of Islam. Are you ready to become friends with all of humanity? It's not easy. It's not easy. It's really not easy. But this is the prescription. Otherwise, we are in this mess forever. As long as we don't accept this, by the way, don't think Imam Zaman will come. Imam Zaman wants to come do the same thing.
Don't think the reason Imam Zaman is not coming is because of what other people

people are doing. It's because even his Shias are not ready for it. Just today, someone messaged me, Sheikh, can you help us spread the message of Imam Hussein to non-Muslims? But I mean, the same beautiful brother, again, I'm not judging anyone. Wallah, if this much, I think I'm better than anyone. If I think I'm better than anyone, okay, I'm out. The same brother who's telling me I want to teach the message of Imam Hussein to non-Muslims, a few weeks ago, I was begging him. His friend had made a mistake. His friend was regretful. He wouldn't forgive. I said, Baba, Imam Hussein is not in your heart. Which Hussein you want to introduce to the world? Hussein said, the one that if you apologize to doesn't forgive is not one of us. Do you know Hussein before you want to go and spread him to non-Muslims? Any enmity in my heart towards a family member, but Hussein says, Baba, I want to get all the resentment of the world out of your heart. Ali says, I don't have resentment even towards Ibn Mulja. Tomorrow we will read that. Tomorrow together we'll read from Nahjul Balagh, what Imam Ali says about Ibn Mulja. And again, I just want to mention two things. And again, alhamdulillah, our reciter, beautiful Mullah Noor, has come. And so, inshallah, prepare for the recitation. I just want to say two things. Maybe Imam Ali is not careless about what's happening in the world. He says this is the fastest way to make everyone safe. Number one. And number two, Hassan, all of this is almost, I mean, this is Safinatul Najah. Safinatul Najah means, let me take you, Hussein says, let me take your hand. Even Ali is saying, Imam Sadiq is saying, who is ready for us to help show them a way out of these resentments? Let me take you to a place where Hussein said, Ma dha faqada man wajadak. I'll give you something so precious with God, it's like you haven't lost anything in life. Let me take you to a place where all of your desires, all the things in your life you were waiting for, everything you wanted, let me take you there. I will give you all of that with God, and then let's come back to this world to sort out the mess. But if you want to sort out the mess in the world, you should have no stakes in it. You should have no emotions. You should just come to serve. Your angers, your resentments, your hatreds, all of this will block us from doing the work. Let me take you to my Safinatul Najah. Let me nurse your heart. Let me make you feel okay. I know you're hurt. I know people have hurt you. I will take care of you. Then come back, so when you come back, you're ready to hold the hands of everyone. Assalamu alaykum, Ya Abu Abdullah. How beautiful are you? How beautiful is a life if we become like you? With this, inshallah, let's now go and benefit from the masa'ib after the salawat.

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0: The All-Beneficent, the All-Merciful. Master of the day of retribution.
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0: The All-Beneficent, the All-Merciful. Master of the Day of Retribution. You alone do we worship, and to you alone do we turn for help. Guide us on the straight path. 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

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Respected elders, my dear brothers and sisters, assalamu alaikum jami'an wa rahmatullahi wa barakatuh. Many people spend the greater part of their lives wishing that they were more attractive. Some wish they were a bit taller. Others wish they were a bit thinner. Some wish they had more attractive facial features. We live in a world that has become obsessed with physical appearance. So much so that studies indicate that in 2025, the global beauty industry generated over $570 billion in consumer spending. This is just in 1 year. This essentially means that year after year, humanity spends over $500 billion on beauty products, on cosmetic procedures. To put that in perspective, that means that every day, on an annual, every year, every day you find that people around the world are spending $1.5 billion trying to enhance their physical appearance.

appearance. That means that every second, $18,000 are being spent on beauty products. And the irony is that despite unprecedented access to beauty products and cosmetic procedures, you find that people still are unhappy with the way that they look. This generation, despite the beauty products, despite the access that they have,

to all of the different ways that they can enhance their physical appearance. This generation is the most miserable and unhappy when it comes to their physical appearance. And this highlights, you would think that because people are spending more on their appearance, that they would be happier. But it's had the opposite effect. And this is an indication that when people look in the mirror and they don't like what they see, this is actually not a problem relating to the body. This highlights that we, as people, we are experiencing a spiritual crisis. You know, brothers and sisters, I want to share a hadith with you. And this hadith, I'm sure many of you have probably never heard it. But it speaks to this crisis, the crisis of self-hate. People looking in the mirror and not liking their reflection. People looking in the mirror and feeling that they are unattractive, they are ugly. There's a beautiful hadith mentioned by Shaykh al-Saduq in his book, Ilal al-Shara'i'. And the narration is from the sixth Imam, al-Imam Ja'far al-Sadiq, salawatullahi alayhi. Imam al-Sadiq, he reports an incident that took place during the time of the Prophet. He says, جَاءَ رَجُلٌ إِلَى النَّبِيِّ صَلَى اللَّهُ عَلَيْهِ وَآلِهِ. A man, he once came to the Prophet. And he said to the Prophet, he asked the Prophet, فَقَالَ يَا رَسُولَ اللَّهِ أَيَسْأَلُ اللَّهُ عَمَّا سِوَى الْفَرِيضَةِ. Is Allah subhanahu wa ta'ala on the day of judgment, is He going to ask me about anything other than the things that He has made wajib? Meaning, is Allah subhanahu wa ta'ala going to ask me about non-obligatory actions? Or am I going to be questioned on the day of judgment just about my wajibat? So the Prophet sallallahu alayhi wa alayhi, he says to him that Allah azza wa jal, He's only going to ask you about your wajibat. That's the priority. He's not going to interrogate you if you miss Salatul Layl, for example. He's not going to hold you accountable if you don't recite this particular dua or that dua. You are accountable for the wajibat. That's what He's going to ask you about. The man, he then says to the Prophet, فَوَالَّذِي بَعَثَكَ بِالْحَقِّ. Ya Rasulullah, I swear by the one who sent you in truth, لا أتقرب إلى الله بشيء سواها. Very strange. He basically says to the Prophet, if that's the case, I am not going to do anything other than my wajibat. So why make such a commitment, such a firm resolution, that you're not going to do any of the mustahabbat? So the Prophet said, why? Why have you made this? Why are you making such a resolution that you're only going to do the bare minimum and nothing beyond it? The man, he says, لِأَنَّ اللَّهَ قَبَّحَ خَلْقِي. He says, the reason why I'm not going to do anything beyond the wajib, I'm just going to do the bare minimum, is because Allah made me ugly. Allah subhanahu wa ta'ala, He deprived me of physical attractiveness. I don't like what I see in the mirror. I feel like I got the short end of the stick. I'm not attractive. Life is very difficult when you're not good looking. The hadith says, فَأَمْسَكَ النَّبِي. The Prophet was caught off guard. It was probably very painful for the Prophet to hear this.

that this man is experiencing turmoil. He's depressed. He's so unhappy with his appearance. And it seems that he's even angry with Allah subhanahu wa ta'ala, saying that I'm not going to do anything except the bare minimum. فَأَمْسَكَ النَّبِيُّ صَلَى اللَّهُ عَلَيْهُ وَعَلَيْهُ The Prophet, 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He's upset with me. He's disappointed in me. He is frustrated with me. Tell him, وَقُلْ لَهُ أَمَا تَرْضَى أَنْ أَبْعَثَكَ غَدًا فِي الْآمِنِينَ Tell him, are you not pleased that when this life is all finished, that on the day of judgment, I am going to raise you among those who are protected and safe? You think that I don't care about you? You think that you're not important to me because I didn't fashion you the way that you wanted? I have given you something much greater than an attractive physical face. I have made you among those who are saved on that final day. The man, when he heard this, he said, Ya Rasulullah, وَقَدْ ذَكَرَنِ اللَّهُ عِنْدَ Allah mentioned me. Allah cares about me. He sent salam to me. The Prophet sallallahu alayhi wa alayhi, he said, yes. Many of us, we probably feel like that man. We feel that we got the short end of the stick. We're not happy with the way that Allah subhanahu wa ta'ala fashioned us. Now, of course, you and I, we don't have the privilege of standing next to the Prophet and having Jibra'il send us such a message on behalf of Allah. But it's important to know that in life, Allah subhanahu wa ta'ala does send us messages. Allah has blessed us in so many ways, but the problem is what? It's the nature of the human being to always focus on what they don't have and ignore what they have been given. So this man, what does he say? After Allah subhanahu wa ta'ala conveys his salam to him, and this man is not an extraordinary person. The way that Allah feels about this man is the way that Allah feels about each and every person who looks in the mirror and doesn't like what they see, who looks in the mirror and feels that Allah subhanahu wa ta'ala gave me the short end of the stick, that I'm not important to him. So the man, he says, فَوَالَّذِي بَعَثَكَ بِالْحَقِّ لَا يَبْقَى شَيْءٌ يَتَقَرَّبُ بِهِ إِلَى اللَّهِ إِلَّا تَقَرَّبْتُ بِهِ If that is the case, if that is how Allah feels about me, if I'm so beloved to Him, then there is not a single mustahab that I will not do to show my appreciation, to show my devotion to Him. My dear brothers and sisters, in Australia, you find that there are studies that show that one third of Australians, you're talking about millions of people, they are unhappy with the way that they look. They don't like what they see in the mirror. And one third of that one third, they have developed depression and anxiety because of their physical appearance. So this shows you, my dear brothers and sisters, that this is a global crisis. There are many

many young people, they end up taking their lives because they feel ugly. And what makes matters even worse is we live in a time where people who are unattractive, who don't look good, who feel that they're ugly, they actually get bullied. They get picked on. They get ridiculed in school. And they get harassed online. This is becoming an epidemic. People today, they have the lowest self-esteem of any previous generation. It's a big problem. And you find that Allah subhanahu wa ta'ala, when He addresses mu'mineen in the Quran, He highlights that we have to be careful with the way that we speak to each other. We should not make fun of each other. We should not ridicule each other. And oftentimes people are ridiculed because of their appearance, even though it's something that is out of their hands. Allah subhanahu wa ta'ala in Surah Al-Hujurat, Surah 49, Ayah 11, He says, Ya ayyuha alladhina amanu, O you who believe, لا يسخر قوم من قوم. Do not ridicule one another. عسى أن يكونوا خيرا منهم. Do not poke fun at people. Do not make fun of people. Because perhaps the one who you are ridiculing is actually more beloved to Allah than you are. They might be one of awliyaullah. Yes, they might not be well known. They might not be the best looking, but they are very dear to Allah subhanahu wa ta'ala. وَلَا نِسَاءٌ مِّن نِسَاءٍ. Women should also not ridicule one another. عَسَىٰ أَن يَكُنَّ خَيْرًا مِّنْهُنْ. The world puts people up on a pedestal if they look physically attractive. But in the eyes of Allah subhanahu wa ta'ala, it's the spiritual beauty that counts. It's the image of the soul that matters. And then Allah subhanahu wa ta'ala says, وَلَا تَلْمِزُوا أَنفُسَكُمْ. Do not insult one another. وَلَا تَنَابَزُوا بِالْأَلْقَابِ. And do not give each other offensive names. You know, sometimes people, they insult each other. They make fun of each other. And especially, this is something that's very common, especially among the youth. They'll make fun of the way that another person looks. They'll see a kid whose head might be a little bit big, and they'll call him Abu Batikha or something. They're very creative with these names. Abu Jabha, Abu Karish. That's not nice. And we've all been guilty of this. But the Quran makes it very clear that we have to be careful with our words. Believe me, brothers and sisters. Sometimes even when you're sitting with your friends and you make comments about their appearance, they might be laughing with you. Because no one wants to admit that their feelings were hurt. No one wants to admit that. In front of you, they're laughing, but you don't know how long those words and those insults are going to linger in their minds. And we don't want to be responsible for people harming themselves. You never know. You don't know what this person is going through. Maybe this person has been battling depression for many years, and you make a comment, and God forbid, your insult becomes the straw that broke the camel's back. You think it hasn't happened? Do you want to meet Allah on the Day of Judgment as the person who made that last offensive comment that led a young person, a young girl, a boy to hang themselves? It happens. Don't think that it doesn't. Sometimes people, they literally commit suicide. They end their lives because they cannot take the ridicule anymore. We have to be careful with our words. Now, the Prophet sallallahu alaihi wa alihi, what makes the Prophet so unique is that he was very sensitive to

these issues. There are some things the Prophet, he lets go. He doesn't make an issue of it. But when it comes to insulting people, especially making fun of their appearance, for the Prophet, that is a red line that you don't cross. The narration says, reported by Aisha, she says, دخلت علينا امرأة, there was a woman who came to visit the Prophet. فَلَمَّا خَرَجَتْ, she had some questions to ask the Prophet. The Prophet met with her, he spoke with her. فَلَمَّا خَرَجَتْ, Aisha says, أومأت بيدي أنها قصيرة. She said, when the woman left, I looked at the Prophet and I signaled to her, to the Prophet with my hands, that she's really short. She was making fun of her, of her height. Did the Prophet laugh? What did he say? فقال لقد اغتبتها. The Prophet said, you backbited against her. She didn't say anything. She just made a gesture. You know, sometimes we might think that, oh, but I didn't say anything, but you made a face. You made a gesture. On the Day of Judgment, you think only your words are recorded? Even your facial expressions, Allah will ask you about it. Even your body language, sometimes Allah subhanahu wa ta'ala will hold you accountable for your body language that makes someone feel offended, that makes someone feel unwanted. Yes, even the body language counts. So the Prophet said, do not make fun of people. Do not ridicule them. Now someone might wonder, Shaykh, I can't help it. When I look in the mirror, I'm genuinely unhappy with what I see. How do I overcome these negative feelings that I have about my own appearance? And I think this is something that many people struggle with, especially the sisters. Why? Because the modern world has created an impossible standard of beauty for them. It's impossible. They are up against artificial beauty, unrealistic beauty, and they suffer. So what does someone do if they genuinely do not look like what they see in the mirror? I want to share with you some tips, some things that I think will definitely help someone who is struggling with their appearance. And we have to be honest, we all have our insecurities. We all have things that we struggle with. We all have self-esteem issues relating to our appearance to a degree. So this is something that is relevant to everybody. So what do we do? What does someone do if they want to overcome these negative thoughts that they have, this dissatisfaction with their physical appearance? Number one, as I said last night, it's very important that we constantly remind ourselves that we as human beings, we are not essentially bodies that sometimes have spiritual experiences. The reality is what? We are spirits that are having a temporary bodily experience. Sometimes we forget our essence. Your essence is not your physical body. Your essence is your soul. That is the real you. Your body, no matter how much you adorn it and beautify it, your body is temporary. You are going to age. Let yourself age gracefully. Sometimes we have to learn to let go. Sometimes when you look in the mirror and you see those wrinkles, instead of panicking, when you look at those wrinkles, say that this is a reminder that the dunya is not my real home. I'm a traveler. We're moving. When you get that gray hair in your beard, don't panic. Ya Allah, I gotta dye the beard, right? And some of these guys, they don't even get the color right. At least get the color right.

They see a gray hair and they start to panic. Why? This is a sign of dignity. This is also a reminder that you're not going to be here forever. It's a reminder that you are moving towards your final destination. So when you look in the mirror, instead of panicking, instead of being superficial, use those moments as spiritual moments. Moments of reflection, moments of introspection. You have to remind yourself, my dear brothers and sisters, that on the day of judgment, Allah subhanahu wa ta'ala, what does He say? يَوْمَ لَا يَنْفَعُ مَالٌ وَلَا بَنُونَ إِلَّا مَنْ أَتَى اللَّهَ بِقَلْبٍ سَلِيمٍ. The real victory is to meet Allah with the nicest eyebrows, with the nicest nose, right? With the nicest eyes, or with the purest soul. You know, brothers and sisters, on the day of judgment, our appearance on the day of Qiyamah will be determined by our souls. How you appear on that day will be determined by your soul. So a person who is obedient to Allah on that day, the day that really matters, that is the day when you will be beautiful. Because your inner reality will become your external appearance. It's important that we remember that. That is the real you. Now, I'm not saying don't put any effort to try to look good. But don't lose sight. Don't lose yourself. Some people, they lose themselves. Now, when you look in the mirror and you don't like what you see, it's important to remember that some of the most beloved servants of Allah Azza wa Jal, they don't fit this modern standard of beauty that we see today. I want to share with you a beautiful narration that we have from Kitab al-Kafi. The narration states that a man, he came to al-Imam al-Baqir, salawatullahi alayhi, our fifth Imam. He comes to Imam al-Baqir with the following question. قال قلت لأبي جعفر. I said to Imam al-Baqir, أتصلي النوافل وأنت قاعد? He asks the Imam, O Imam, when you pray the extra daily prayers, the nawafil, do you pray it while you are sitting down? Are we allowed to pray the nawafil sitting down? So the Imam says, listen to this. فَقَالَ عَلَيْهِ السَّلَامُ مَا أُصَلِّيهَا إِلَّا وَأَنَا قَاعِدُ مُنْذُ حَمَلْتُ هَذَا اللَّحْمُ وَبَلَغْتُ هَذَا السِّنُ. Imam al-Baqir alayhi salam, he says, I do all of my wajib prayer standing up. But my extra nawafil, my extra prayers, I perform them sitting down. Why? He says, because of the extra flesh that I have on my body. Because of my age. According to this hadith, which is mentioned in Kitab al-Kafi, Imam al-Baqir alayhi salam, he was heavy set. He was big boned, as we would say. He was heavy set. And it would be difficult for him to stand for long periods of time because of his weight. This tells us what? That Allah subhanahu wa ta'ala, even when it comes to prophets and imams, He creates them in different shapes, different sizes. Some of us, we have this impression that all of the imams of Ahlul Bayt, all of them, they look like Hercules. They look like Greek gods. Broad shoulders, massive chest, six-pack. We think that all of the imams are like this. Each one is 7 foot tall. That's not the reality. If you look at the prophets, the messengers, the imams, some of them were tall, others were short. Some were larger in terms of

their bodies, others were thin. So this tells us what? What is important is the soul. And this is a disservice that we've done. And this is an indication of how colonized the Muslim mind is. When we want to depict the Imams of Ahlul Bayt, all of them are light-skinned, even though historically it's not accurate. All of them are perfect physical specimens. But the reality is something different. Allah subhanahu wa ta'ala creates people in different forms, different shapes, different sizes. So number one, we have to remember and focus on the spiritual beauty. Allah subhanahu wa ta'ala, when He chose prophets, He didn't look at humanity and say, okay, let's see who are the best looking ones. And I will choose my prophets based on how good they look. No. It's about the soul. Many of you are familiar with the story of Yusuf and Zuleikha. Zuleikha, she was obsessed with Yusuf. She was the first fangirl in history. Obsessed, infatuated. So much so that Yusuf alayhi salam, he would not even look at her. 7 years, he's in the palace of Zuleikha. He would not lift his head and gaze at her. He would always lower his gaze. Until one day, she lost it. One day, she comes to him and she tries to seduce him. The narration say, she came to him one day, فَقَالَتْ يَوْمًا اِرْفَعْ طَرَفَكَ وَانْظُرْ إِلَيْهِ. Oh Yusuf, hello, I'm here, look at me. She says, raise your eyes, lift your gaze, look at me. قَالَ أَخْشَى الْعَمَى فِي بَصَرِي. Look at Yusuf, Yusuf al-Siddiq. He says, I am afraid that Allah will take away my eyesight if I disobey Him. You want me to use the blessing of eyesight in a way that will incur the wrath of Allah? The Lord who gave me eyesight can also take it away. قَالَتْ مَا أَحْسَنَ عَيْنَيْكِ. She says, O Yusuf, how beautiful are your eyes. Do you know what he says? قَالَ هُمَا أَوَّلُ سَاقِطٍ عَلَى خَدِّي فِي قَبْرِي. Yusuf, he reminds her that, O Zuleikha, these eyes that are attractive to you, these eyes will be the first part of me to decompose when I am in my grave. He reminds her that this body is temporary. This physical attractiveness is temporary. قَالَتْ مَا أَطْيَبَ رِيحَكَ. 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O Zuleikha, if you were to come to a body that has been dead for 3 days, the stench of the body would make you run away. So what is he teaching her? He's teaching her that this body that we are obsessed with, eventually what's going to happen to it? It's going to go on the ground. It's going to decompose. So we should not lose sight of this reality. Yes, you might not like the way that you look, but this is just a temporary phase. It's not the end of the world. We have a narration that trains us to think about who we really are. The hadith of the Prophet says that whenever you look in the mirror, it's mustahab to make a dua. Today, how many people aslan think about dua when they look in the mirror? It's mustahab to recite the following dua. Allahumma kama hassanta khalqi, fahassin khuluqi. Oh Allah, just as you have created me and fashioned me and beautified me, beautify my character. Because that's what really counts. And subhanallah, have you ever met someone who's physically attractive but they have bad akhlaq? Have you met people like that? Subhanallah, even someone who might objectively be attractive, if they have bad

akhlaq, they actually start to appear less attractive in your eyes. Look at the power of the soul. The beauty of character, the spirituality can shine through. So, what you find is that this is number one. One way to counter these negative thoughts that we have about our appearance is that we have to remind ourselves that you are a soul before you are a body. This is number one. Number two, and this is very important, and I want all of you to pay attention. Sallu ala Muhammadin wa ali Muhammad. Many of you, if not most of you, have heard of a surah in the Quran called Surah Luqman. There's an entire surah in the Quran. Surah 31 of the Quran is called Surah Luqman. Luqman was a great personality, a man who was renowned for his wisdom, a man who was so great that Allah Azza wa Jal reveals an entire surah in his name to be recited until Yawm al-Qiyamah. Who is this Luqman? If you look at the physical description of Luqman, you'll be shocked. Luqman, according to the narrations, he is described as qasir, he's short. Aftasu al-anf, he has a flat nose. Wa musaffahu al-qadamain, and he's flat-footed. He is not someone who is physically impressive. In fact, he was unattractive to such an extent that Luqman used to be ridiculed for his appearance. Imagine someone who has an entire surah named after him. He used to be bullied for the way that he looked. One day, someone comes to Luqman and they say to him, "Ma aqbaha wajhaka ya Luqman." Someone comes to him and says, "Oh Luqman, how ugly is your face?" Imagine. So what does he say? فَقَالَ أَتَعِيبُ بِهَذَا عَلَى النَّقْشِ أَمْ عَلَى النَّقَّاشِ. He says, this criticism that you have, he says, are you finding fault in the engraving or in the engraver? When you make fun of someone's appearance, who are you actually ridiculing? You're ridiculing Allah subhanahu wa ta'ala. You're insulting the Lord who created that human being. When you look in the mirror, you have to remind yourself that this face of mine that I might not like, this was fashioned by Him. And I want you to think about this. If there's one thing that I want you to take away from tonight is this. You see, brothers and sisters, sometimes a gift, sometimes something has value because of who gave it to you. I'll give you an example. Imagine you go to the mall and you want to buy a handkerchief. And you see a handkerchief at the mall. It's just a handkerchief. It's not a big deal. You'll buy one, you'll take it home, and then you'll just throw it in one of the drawers. Doesn't really have value. It's a handkerchief. But if you go to the city of Najaf and you meet a Sayyid al-Sistani, hafidhullah, and he pulls out a handkerchief that's his and he gives it to you, how precious will that handkerchief be? You'll frame it. You'll hang it up. To you, it will be the best handkerchief in the world. Even though, if you take it and you compare it to other handkerchiefs that are out there, there are others that are probably objectively nicer, more fancy. But this handkerchief is precious because of who gave it to you. When you look in the mirror, when you look at your eyes, say that I love these.

eyes because Allah gave them to me. When you look at your nose, right? Your deviated septum. Everybody has a deviated septum. Subhanallah. When you look at your nose, instead of pointing out all of the blemishes, cherish it. Because that is what Allah gave you. And that applies to every inch of your body. Say that I am honored. Because who gave this to you? This was not given to you by a king or an emperor or your favorite celebrity. This was given to you by the one who created every atom in this universe. This will completely change your life. You start connecting every feature of your body to Him. You start looking at it as a precious gift that was given to you by Rabbil Alameen. So this is number two. Number three, we have to stop comparing ourselves to others. It's amazing the nature of the human being. We compare ourselves to others regarding things that we shouldn't compare. You never see someone saying that this person has better akhlaq than me. I should be like them. This person has memorized 4 juz of the Quran. I've only memorized 2. I need to up my game. Who does that? No one does that. We usually compare what? Dunya, physical appearance, money, these things that are frivolous, that don't really have much value. One of the greatest causes of unhappiness is this constant comparison. You strip your life of joy when you do this. You rob yourself of contentment when you're constantly comparing the way that you look to the way that others look. And social media has exacerbated this problem. Wallah, sometimes I think maybe we should have a program where we confiscate everyone's phone and we just destroy it. And we go back to living like the Amish. Wallah, maybe this will be better. We have to stop comparing ourselves. You know, there's an ayah in the Quran. In Surah An-Nisa, he says, وَلَا تَتَمَنَّوْا مَا فَضَّلَ اللَّهُ بِهِ بَعْضَكُمْ عَلَىٰ بَعْضٍ. This ayah is in the context of marriage, but we can apply this as a general principle. Allah is saying, do not covet the blessings that I have given to some over others. You might look at someone and say, they're better looking than me. Why them and not me? A brother might look at someone and say, MashaAllah, this guy's 6'6" and I am 5'6", even though on my profile I'm 5'10". You always have to add 3-4 inches to get the reality. People do this all the time. We often want what Allah has given to others. We want to be more attractive. If we did a poll now, if Allah gave us a choice between staying the way that you look now and being a 10 out of 10, I think maybe 99% will say, I want to be a 10 out of 10. Right. Only the mu'min will say, Alhamdulillah, I'm happy looking like Shrek. It's okay. I'm content with what Allah subhanahu wa ta'ala has given me. We all want to look more attractive. But sometimes we forget that beauty is a trial. Sometimes we don't think about the trials and the tribulations that come along with being good looking. I want to end with a hadith from Al-Imam Ja'far al-Sadiq, salawatullahi alayhi. The narration is found in Rawdatul Kafi, the last volume of Kitabul Kafi. Imam al-Sadiq, he says, تؤتى بالمرأة الحسناء

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On the day of judgment, the day in which we will all be called to reckoning. Imam, he says, on the day of judgment, Allah will bring forth the women in dunya who were extremely attractive. أَلَّتِي قَدْ افْتُتِنَتْ فِي حُسْنَاهَا. Allah will bring attractive women, beautiful women who went astray in dunya because of their beauty, because of all of the attention that they got, they fell into sin. Because of how attractive they were, they flaunted their beauty in dunya. Now on the day of judgment, Allah brings them forth. And Allah subhanahu wa ta'ala is holding this attractive woman accountable. فَتَقُولْ يَا رَبْ حَسَّنْتَ خَلْقِي حَتَّى لَقِيتُ مَا لَقِيتُ. This attractive woman on the day of judgment who fell into sin because of her beautiful appearance, she will try to put an excuse on the day of judgment. She will say, إِلَهِ, it's not my fault. You made me beautiful. You made me attractive. And because of my attractiveness, I slipped. I committed sin. I got into those haram relationships. So it's not my fault. فَيُجَاءُ بِمَرْيَمْ عَلَيْهِ السَّلَامِ. She will try to make an excuse that it was inevitable. My physical beauty led me down this path. Imam al-Sadiq, he says, at that moment, Allah will bring Maryam, the mother of Isa. فَيُقَالْ أَنْتِ أَحْسَنْ أَمْ هَذِهِ. Maryam alayha salam is both physically beautiful and spiritually beautiful. So Allah will bring Maryam alayha salam, and he will present her in front of all of these attractive women who went astray, who fell into sin. And Allah will ask them, who is more beautiful, you or Maryam? And they will all say, Maryam is more attractive. Maryam is more beautiful. And then Allah will say, قَدْ حَسَّنَّاهَا فَلَمْ تَفْتَتِنْ. Allah will say that I made her beautiful. She was also beautiful, but she did not go astray. She did not deviate. So what's your excuse? Don't use this as an excuse. Maryam also, I gave her physical beauty, but she was obedient to me. She did not compromise her modesty. She did not flaunt her beauty. I did not give you beauty so you can post it in front of the whole world. I gave you beauty so that it could be something special and private with your husband, with your direct family. So Maryam becomes a hujjah against all of these women who were 10 out of 10. They were beautiful, but they deviated. And then the hadith says what? وَيُجَاءُ بِالرَّجُلِ الْحَسَنِ. And then the attractive men, they're all brought forward. The real 10 out of 10s. They come on the day of judgment. Allah lines them up like a bunch of prisoners. He lines them up. الَّذِي قَدْ افْتُتِنَ فِي حُسْنِ. Those men who were good looking, and because they were attractive, all of the ladies were chasing them and bombarding them. And again, what's the excuse? فَيُقُولْ يَا رَبِّ حَسَّنْتَ خَلْقِي حَتَّى لَقِيتُ مِنَ النِّسَاءِ مَا لَقِيتُ. He'll say, إِلَهِ, you made me good looking. You made me attractive. And all of the women of the world, they were chasing me. That's why I fell. I could not resist. That's why I deviated. That's why I was prone to sin. That's why I got into all of these haram relationships. فَيُجَاءُ بِيُوسُفِ. Allah subhanahu wa ta'ala, there's no excuse on that day. Any argument that you think you're going to have with Allah, Allah has a response. Allah will bring

Yusuf al-Siddiq. And he will say to all of these attractive men, who is more attractive, you or Yusuf? And all of them will say, Yusuf was more attractive. And then Allah will say, I gave him this attractiveness and he did not disobey me. What is your excuse? You see, my dear brothers and sisters, some of us, we might want to be more attractive, but believe me, this is a test that many of us would fail. It's better to be a 5 out of 10 who comes to the masjid. Your akhlaq is good. You're not surrounded by temptation. So you make it to Jannah. Sometimes we forget the grass is always greener on the other side. You don't know the trials and the tribulations. Allah subhanahu wa ta'ala, out of His wisdom, He gave you what was good for you. So we have to learn this contentment. And on a night like this, we remember one of the great ladies who was a servant of Ahlul Bayt. A woman of spiritual beauty. And this is none other than the wife of Amir al-Mu'mineen, the mother of Abu al-Fadl al-Abbas, Ummul Baneen. Ummul Baneen is the mother of martyrs. She is that woman who had such a remarkable spiritual beauty that Ali ibn Abi Talib sought her out for marriage. It is said that after the martyrdom of Sayyidah Fatima alayhi salam, Amir al-Mu'mineen alayhi salam, he goes to his brother Aqil. Aqil was known for his knowledge of the genealogy of the Arabs. He was familiar with the tribes, their characteristics, their qualities. Amir al-Mu'mineen, he goes to his brother Aqil, he says, Ya Aqil, اخطب لمرأة ولدتها الفحولة من العرب. O Aqil, I want you to find me a lady that hails from the bravest of tribes. I want a lady who comes from a family, from a tribe that is renowned for their valor, for their courage. Aqil, he says, Ya Amir al-Mu'mineen, wa ma tasna'u biha? Why are you asking about such a woman? What are you looking for? What are you seeking? He says, حَتَّى أُرْزَقَ مِنْهَا وَلَدٌ أَدَّخِرَهُ لِيَوْمِ الشِّدَّةِ So that I can marry her and she can give me a son. A son that I can reserve for the day of distress. Amir al-Mu'mineen, he was planning for the day of Ashura. Amir al-Mu'mineen knew that he would not live to see that day. He would not live to witness that day. But Ali, he wanted a piece of himself to be present on that day. So Aqil, he guides him to a woman by the name of Fatima bint Hizam al-Kilabiyya. A noble woman. A pure woman. And Amir al-Mu'mineen alayhi salam, he married her. And this woman was so devoted to Ahlul Bayt that when she married Ali ibn Abi Talib, her intention was not to go to the house of Ali and live as the wife of Ali. She married Amir al-Mu'mineen so she could serve Hassan Hussein Zainab and Kulthum. It is said that she requested from Amir al-Mu'mineen that, O Ali, I don't want you to call me by my name Fatima. You can imagine that conversation. Amir al-Mu'mineen probably said to her that, why? Fatima is a beautiful name. Why do you not want me to call you Fatima? You can imagine this noble lady thinking to herself, that what would Hassan, Hussein, and Zainab think

if they constantly hear you calling me Fatima. They would remember their mother Fatima to Zahra, the daughter of the Prophet, and I am not her. I cannot be compared to her. I cannot fill her shoes. So I would rather that you don't call me by that name. Give me another name. Call me Ummul Baneen. Call me the mother of the sons. And indeed, she raised remarkable sons. She raised men who became lions. Men who were so devoted to Ahlul Bayt that they were willing to give every drop of blood in their bodies to defend Imam al-Husayn. She did not try to even stop her sons from joining Imam al-Husayn. She was proud that she had a son like Abu al-Fadl al-Abbas. Imagine what type of mother you need to be to raise someone like al-Abbas. So four of her sons, led by al-Abbas, they join Imam al-Husayn on this journey. And on the day of Ashura, the narrations tell us that al-Abbas, he commanded all of his brothers to go to the battlefield and to sacrifice. He told them that as long as you are alive, your job is to defend your imam, is to defend Abi Abdullah al-Husayn. You are the slaves of Husayn. You are the servants of Imam al-Husayn. And one by one, this proud brother, he saw his younger brothers fall as martyrs. And we know what happened on that day, the day of Ashura. Ummul Baneen, she remained behind in Medina. It is said that she was looking after Ubaydullah, the child of Al-Abbas. Al-Abbas had a young son. He remained in Medina. After the martyrdom of Imam al-Husayn, they went on that journey to Kufa, to Sham, but eventually the caravan returned. Returned where? They returned to Medina. At that time, news used to travel very slowly. When the caravan of Hussein, which was absent of Hussein and the men, the caravan which only had Zainul Abideen and the women and the children, when they reached Medina, the narration says that Imam al-Sajjad, he turned to one of his companions, Bishr ibn Hadlam. He says to Bishr, that, oh Bishr, your father was a poet. Are you able to compose poetry? He said, yes. He said, I want you to compose some poetry. We are about to enter Medina now. The people of Medina still have not heard the news of what happened in Karbala. Oh Bishr, I want you to go and announce to the residents of Medina, announce to them what happened to my father. So Bishr, he mounts his horse and he gallops into the city and he cries out, Ya Ahla Yathrib. Oh, people of Yathrib. Yathrib was the ancient name for the city of Medina. Ya Ahla Yathrib, la muqam lakum biha. Oh, people of Yathrib, how can you remain living in this city? They say to him, Bishr, what happened? He says to them, I will deliver the news to you near the grave of Rasulullah sallallahu alayhi wa sallam. He goes around the city, Ya Ahla Yathrib, Ya Ahla Yathrib, La Muqama Lakum Biha. Everyone comes out of their homes. The women, the children, the men, the elders, the young ones, everyone comes to the masjid of the Prophet. They want to hear, what is this news?

Why is Bishop saying to us, how can you remain living in this city after what has happened? They say to him, Bishop, what has happened? Tell us. We are growing impatient. Break the news. قَالَ يَا أَهْلَ يَثْرِبَ لَا مُقَامَ لَكُمْ بِهَا قُتِلَ الْحُسَيْنِ فَأَدْمُعِي مِدْرَارُ الله أكبر قُتِلَ

He says to the people of Medina, O residents of Medina, how can you remain residents in this city? Know that Hussein has been slaughtered.

The entire city of Medina erupted into tears. Everyone became hysterical. They were shouting, screaming, lamenting in the streets. In the middle of that commotion, there was a tall, slender woman who emerged. She was holding a baby with her. She said to Bishr, Ya Bishr, akhbirni anil Husayn. Bishr thought to himself, what is the matter with this lady? I just made the announcement. Maybe she's in a state of shock. Maybe she did not understand what I said. So I asked someone, who is this lady?

0: أم أبي الفضل العباس. This is the mother of قمر العشيرة.
1: Bishr says, what a tragedy. I should go and give her condolences because she lost four sons in Karbala. Bishr says, I went to Umm al-Baneen and I said to her, عظم الله لك الأجر بولدك عبد الله. I started with the younger ones. A mother is usually attached to her young sons. She said to me, أنا لم أسألك عن ولدي أخبرني عن الحسين. 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I mentioned one son after the other. She kept on asking me about Imam al-Hussein. I then said to her, Ya Umm al-Baneen, عظم الله لك الأج بقمر العشيرة أبي الفضل العباس. The narration say that she fell to the ground. She said to him, يا بشر لقد قطعت نياط قلبي أخبرني عن الحسين. She said, don't tell me about any of my sons. Tell me about my beloved Hussein. قال يا أم البنين عظم الله لك الأجر بأبي عبد الله الحسين. 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

eternally. Inna hadayna sabila imma shakira wa imma kafura. He has guided us to the path, whether we are grateful or ungrateful. And Allah subhanahu wa ta'ala gives us the opportunity to choose. Now we live in a world where there's a lot of confusion. Imam Ali ibn Abi Talib alayhi salatu wasalam, salawat ala Muhammad wa ali Muhammad. He says, difficulty for the human race came when truth was mixed with falsehood, when it became gray. If they were distinctly different from each other, it would be very easy for you and I to choose. Because in life we find that when we make mistakes, it's typically because we were confused or we thought it was good. And you'll find that shaitan is a master of what we call mixing truth with falsehood. He mixes it up. And you'll see some truth in it, but the whole movement is false. And Allah subhanahu wa ta'ala acknowledges this in the Quran all the time. Wallahu ghafurur rahim, wallahu ghafurur rahim. Wallahu yuhibbu at-tawwabin, right? Allah subhanahu wa ta'ala constantly tells us He loves those who turn to Him. Tawbah in Arabic means to turn specifically. When Allah uses the word tawbah, in most cases it is to tell us to turn towards Him. That means we are away from Him many times, right? And Surah Tahrim, which I started with, the 66th chapter of the Quran, Allah says, Ya ayyuhalladhina amanu tubu ila Allahi tawbatan nasuha. A sincere turning. Turn to Allah sincerely. Now, sincerity, of course, requires purification. It requires experience. It requires understanding. There are over 8 billion people on earth, and the majority of them are confused. Alhamdulillah, I look around in our Islamic centers across the world today as we speak in the month of Muharram, especially the first 10, 12 nights, you will see that the masajid, the Islamic centers are packed. Packed. I mean, in Turkey, a whole stadium is full. People commemorating Imam Hussein alayhi salam. I mean, the trajectory is incredible. It's massive. If you go to the haram of our imams, you go to the haram of Imam Rida, good luck trying to touch the sarcophagus. You can't. It's 24 hours just buzzing with humans, you know, attracted to this great figure, Imam Rida alayhi salam. Just Imam Rida. And we're blessed with 11 imams whose sarcophagi are upon us, and of course our living imam who's with us. The connection that Allah has given us with the living Imam. We're so blessed that we have such commemorations, celebrations, and each one is a reminder of the purpose of Allah subhanahu wa ta'ala in creating us. Because our prophets and imams were living Quran. They were the living laws of God. You know, the Quran is, as we say, Quran is Samit. Our imam is Natiq. Natiq, the living, the walking, talking Quran. Imam Ali alayhi salam says that to the army of Muawiyah and Siffin when they took the pages of the Quran and said, you know, there is no judgment but from Allah. Imam Ali alayhi salam says, those are written, that's quiet. I'm the living one. I'm the active one. I'm the one you need to look at. I'm the example of the Quran. Every word of the Quran is me. I do not violate it. God has created us to be the movement of the Quran. The Holy Prophet himself was the Quran. So what you find is we're so blessed. And when we commemorate these personalities, we don't commemorate their prowess and how they wielded their swords, you know, how much money or how wise they were. Everything we talk about, their wisdom, their prowess, is all reflective of the Holy Quran. And Allah subhanahu wa ta'ala establishes this. And we, as a society on earth, are a minority. Let's say we are 15% of the Muslim population. Probably 35, maybe 40%. The Shia of Ali ibn Abi Talib are about 35 to 40% in the Middle East. Around the world, we're about 15 to 20%. It's irrelevant. But why is there majority of the other schools, the five schools of thought? It's because they ruled for over 1,000 years. 1,300 years they've ruled. 1,400 years they've been ruling. And when they rule, people follow. So it's only logical that people should follow those pathways.

They inherit it. And therefore they are victims. And therefore the right of every human being is to be reflective and to question the integrity of one's own religion. When I grew up as a teenager, I questioned everything. At first I was just your transactional Muslim, and I followed, and I'm grateful that I did, by the way. I'm grateful that I did. Even if you are a Christian or a Jew or a Hindu, you should be grateful that you practice what you practice, because tomorrow, when you know the truth, you will know the essence of what not to do. For if you don't practice, then you won't know what is what. Sometimes being in the wrong is not a bad thing. For a temporary reason to realize, hold on, there's something wrong with this. So many Christians who become Muslims tell me, when we go to church and we hear these sermons, we know something's not right. There are Jews who have abandoned Judaism, rabbinical Judaism, Zionism, they've abandoned it. They said, this makes no sense. I've got Hindus who used to go to the temple, and they say, we got scared of looking at our gods. We got terrified the way they look. We knew this cannot be God. How can God have a trunk of an elephant, you know? So practicing is okay. When I grew up, I questioned my integrity. I said, how do I know I'm right? I hear the names of Ahlul Bayt. How do I know that they are personalities that should be followed? How do I know this? And by Allah's grace, in my university years, I was challenged by all kinds of people. Christians, Jews, atheists, agnostics, even people of other schools within Islam. And I listened carefully. I assessed. And I said, how do I go into this journey? How do I reach this journey of finding the truth when there are so many variables? And everybody's got some experience to tell you why they're right. You know, why God spoke to them in the heart and they know this is the solution. Like to the born-again Christians, they'll tell you, Jesus spoke to me. And it's good that Isa spoke to them. For us, with Christians, it's very easy. We just have to work with Christians to take them closer to Isa alayhi salam. Take them closer. We had a brother who was a Catholic who became a Muslim, and he was working for me. And he was actually a friend of mine, but I had another Catholic working for me. And when my friend was visiting me, you know, they had a conversation when I walked away, and one said, you know, I was a Catholic, I became Muslim. He said, you gave up the Christ. He looked at him and said, no, with a smile. I got closer to him. I pray like him. I fast like him. I worship God like him. I've just become a better follower of Christ. That's a beautiful answer, isn't it? That's how blessed we are. So when people say, Jesus spoke to me, I said, Alhamdulillah, it's good. I'm glad. Just change the idea that Jesus never claimed to be God. But we're living in a world where the majority of the population among, you know, theistic people are Christians. And they're misinformed. You read the Bible, it's a concoction of many things. There's good in it, but there's a lot of wrong in it too. So what happens is, how do you do tawbah? How do you turn to God? Given that all your life you've gone to church, you've gone to the synagogue, you've gone to the temple, and all your life your whole family is built around this ideology. Your commercial life, your, you know, social life, your intellectual life, your psychological life is circled around people who reinforce this notion that you've inherited. Allah says, وَإِذَا قِيلَ لَهُمُ اتَّبِعُوا مَا أَنزَلَ اللَّهُ. Now here's a very important point, which is where you and I come in. مَا أَنزَلَ اللَّهُ. When they're told, follow, obey what God has revealed. وَإِذَا قِيلَ لَهُمُ اتَّبِعُوا مَا أَنزَلَ اللَّهُ قَالُوا بَلْ نَتَّبِعُوا مَا وَجَدْنَا عَلَيْهِ آبَاءَنَا. No, we follow our fathers. We inherited this religion. Aba'ana. 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Even if the evil, Iblis and the evil forces are going to take your fat parents to punishment, you will follow them? Now that's a powerful statement in the Quran, but you can't expect this to be applied to the human race in general, because they don't know this. They don't even know that this is the reality. It requires transactions. It

requires turning the stone, you know, to see what's underneath it. Today, the war that is going on in the Middle East, the injustices that are taking place, that have been taking place for a long time, but this usurpation of land, the Islamic Republic made it a condition in their constitution that the Palestinian cause is part of the Islamic Republic's constitution, that its freedom is going to be an integral part of our governance. And you assess one simple relationship. The majority of the people in Palestine are from Ahlus Sunnah wal Jama'ah. And then they're pointing a finger, oh, these are Persians, they're Shia. Look at this, these are all what we call mudslinging nonsense, taqiyya, you know, all of this nonsense. Imam Hussein alayhi salam taught us, you don't look at the person on the other side of what faith they belong to when it comes to matters of humanity. He writes a letter, he gives a letter to Malik al-Ashtar. He said, Malik, when you become the governor of Egypt, know there are two groups of people under your tutelage, under your control. Your brothers in faith and your equals in humanity. Subhanallah. Salawat ala Muhammad wa ala Muhammad. And you find that Imam Ali alayhi salam says it doesn't matter what faith. One time he enters a dilapidated church after a battle, and one of the companions makes a comment about the church, the fact that they were worshiping Jesus here. Imam Ali looks at the companion and says, don't say that. God was worshipped here. Regardless of how they worship, God was worshipped. Respect this dilapidated church and don't belittle it. This is Islam. We don't go around condemning. Allah says, La ikraha fid deen. There is no compulsion in religion. But the beautiful answer to this verse is the second part. We all say, oh, there's no compulsion in religion. True. So does this mean I can be free now? I can be a violator of the laws of God? Does it mean that? No. Allah says, La ikraha fid deen. Qad tabayyana rushdu min al-ghay. Indeed, truth is clear from error, meaning what compels you is truth. Truth compels you. قَدْ تَبَيَّنَ الرُّشْتُ مِنَ الْغَيْءِ. Allah is exemplifying that there is no compulsion in religion. That means that when we compel each other, rightfully by the Sharia of the Quran, you and I need to compel each other on the basis of truth. And Allah says, قُلْ جَاءَ الْحَقِّ وَزَهَقَ الْبَاطِلِ إِنَّ الْبَاطِلَ كَانَ زَهُوقًا. Truth is prevalent, falsehood is weak, it falls. And Allah subhanahu wa ta'ala wants us to speak the truth. Allah says, خَلَقَ السَّمَاوَاتِ وَالْأَرْضَ بِالْحَقِّ. He created the universe in truth. Life is about truth. People come to the Holy Prophet and said, how do I follow you? He said, one man says, I don't want to pray, I don't want to fast. Can I be a Muslim? The Prophet said, yes. He said, how? He said, don't lie, speak the truth. Follow the truth. The messenger leaves to a battle, comes back, and the man has become a Muslim. The messenger asks him, how? He said, I followed the truth. It took me to you. Because it's the natural reality. When you look at the trajectory of Islam, even if you look at the statistics by the Pew Research, you'll find that the growth of Islam was over 238% in 50 years. Just in the previous era. These are researches that I found. And it's not about growth of population through children. No. The conversion rate, the reversion rate is incredibly high. It's powerful. You look at the population of Muslims in Africa. Africa has been so marginalized. Africa was the first continent to bring knowledge to humanity, to have books, to have research in science. The first university was in Africa. Did you know that? In Morocco, the first university established on earth was in Morocco. You find that it's marginalized, but the Muslims, the largest population on a continent, are in Africa. You would think, no, it should be in Asia. No. Africa is a huge continent. And the messenger never reached Africa. He sent his contingents. And by the way, Islam reached Africa before the Prophet arrived in Medina. Do you know that? Because the king, An-Najash of Ethiopia,

received, the family of the Prophet when they came to take refuge, when the Meccans were oppressing the Prophet in Mecca, you will find that An-Najash welcomed them and established Islam. And he became a Muslim. You go in China, there are over 100 million Muslims. You'll find Islam reached them at the same time the Holy Prophet was building the masajid. China. Because the Holy Prophet established, وَلْتَكُنْ مِنْكُمْ أُمَّةٌ يَدْعُونَ إِلَى الْخَيْرِ. Invite them towards the good. أُدْعُ إِلَى سَبِيلِ رَبِّكَ بِالْحِكْمَةِ. Invite. So our obligation is to constantly invite. When I studied in my university, I grounded myself and I said, I'm going to peg myself on intrinsic truths, truths that are shared by all religions. That's going to be my GPS. And I'm going to search and research. And as I studied religions, Christianity and various religions, the major religions, philosophically, I realized that the pristine nature of Islam as a religion is the resonance of this deen is so magnificent that it lacks what we call foolishness and stupidity. It's designed to bring harmony on earth. And it is. Why is Islam being the most, why is it the most attacked religion on earth? When 9/11 took place, they quickly blamed it on the Muslims. Quickly. Because they presented 9/11 to attack the Muslims. All these false flags were created to attack Islam. And research shows, even Tucker Carlson is saying, he says, we've attacked Muslims, and now they're coming into our lands and they're becoming mayors and governors and taking over our cities. Yes, not because we came here to take over, it's because truth is prevalent. And many of them are reverts who've become Muslims. So when we invite people to Islam, we can talk logically, rationally, but I will tell you, brothers and sisters, that's not where the power lies. I've done it too many times. I've sat with people, learned scholars, and we've debated for hours among the pundits, hours between atheists and Christians, you name it. It doesn't have the effect as when you practice it with humbleness and compassion and wisdom and forgiveness. And when you show love and you're practically a good human being, people watch you. They said, who are you? How come you have such akhlaq? You look in our communities, we make noise, we gossip, right? We find faults, we're tribal. You did this project, I'm going to open one to challenge you. Go ahead and open it. Good. The more you have, the better. They think, no, it's tribal. I should be the dominant figure. This is not Islam. Islam is spread the word. If there are 100 people copying what you're doing, that's the best thing in the world. Because now you've encouraged them to do what they should have been doing. It's wonderful. So for me, I look at it from the point of view that Tawbah can function when you and I function. Even Imam Ali alayhi salam says, atheism is the result of the misdeeds of the believers. That means people who have gone astray and given up even belief in God or become agnostics, it's because they watched people claiming to love God and they're inconsistent in their statements about their love of God. لِمَا تَقُولُونَ مَا لَا تَفْعَلُونَ. Why do you say that which you don't do? Allah says, it's detestable to me that you say that which you don't do. Because it violates the very principles of truth. So tonight, we're going to talk about people who were so consistent, persistent in truth, that though they were lost, but their resonance was right, and they came towards truth. We will talk about two personalities tonight. One is Zuhair ibn Qayn al-Bajali. He was from Kufa. He was a very recognized figure in Kufa. Zuhair ibn Qayn was an Uthmani. He followed Uthman's idea and he had a grudge from the point of view.

be that he thought Uthman was killed unfairly. But Uthman actually, with all due respect, caused his own death. He pushed the buttons too far. He was warned by Imam Ali on numerous times that don't do this, don't do this. Imam Ali advised him so many times not to violate, but Uthman kept violating, and he brought Marwan bin Hakam, who was instigating from every angle and creating fitna. But Zuhair was his follower. So Zuhair had this animosity towards the followers of Ahlul Bayt. Animosity not in a negative way, but he would just avoid. You'll find people like that. Oh, he's a Shia. Don't talk to him. Don't talk to them. They have another Quran. It's a lie. It's not the Quran. There's only one. It's funny. There was a brother who asked a brother from another school to teach his children Quran. So he came. He says, "You're a Shia?" He said, "Yes, I can't teach your children. You guys have another Quran." So the man looks at him and says, "If I have another Quran, why am I hiring you to teach them? I should hire the person to teach the other Quran. I want you to teach this Quran because this is the only Quran we follow." But see, the argument is, when you can't win, what do? You throw mud, you know? You throw rocks at people. Just you don't know what else to do. This is what they're doing now. You know, when they attack Islam and they attack the resistance, you'll find they throw nonsense at each other. It's nonsense. But when we invite people heart to heart, the research has shown that sitting across a coffee table, meeting a person of a different ideology is more convincing to the other person in the exchange than a one-hour lecture done with a lot of logic and reason. Research has shown just person-to-person conversation, smiling and inviting people, بِالْحِكْمَةِ وَالْمَوْعِدَةِ الْحَسَنَةِ, just sitting and having a conversation. I'll tell you from my personal experiences, people who I've sat with just on a personal basis, they will reflect more, they'll go home, they'll call you, they'll say, "I've been thinking very deeply about it." Because it wasn't done in a structured way. It was heart-to-heart conversation. And this is what happened with Zuhair ibn Khayn. Zuhair was an Uthmani, and he meets Imam Hussein on the way to Karbala. As you know, Zuhair was leaving Mecca to go back to Kufa, and the encampment of Imam Hussein alayhi salam happened to be with Zuhair. So we'll talk about it briefly within the next 5-10 minutes, inshallah. And then, of course, Hur ibn Yazid al-Riyahi. Two famous personalities, besides many, that really embody the word tawbah, turning towards Allah at that critical moment. You might think, "Oh, I need to have purity and I need to have, you know, taqwa, you know, in order to get close to Allah." But that's a person who's an Uthmani. The other one was commander-in-chief of Yazid's army under the command of Ibn Ziyad. You say, "Oh, mal'oon, mal'oon, you know, haram, kafir." No. You have no idea, even in Washington, even those who are passing legislation in Congress, you have no idea who can be that one role that will play a huge change. You might say, "Oh, they're all kuffar, you know, they're all just non-believers." Not true, not true. They're everywhere. They're resonating. Their heart is resonating. They may not have received all these lectures that you and I are blessed with. They may not have even have had access to the Quran the way you and I have. They may not even know our imams. But when they do resonate, and when you open up one chapter for them, they look at you, "Wait a minute, I've been waiting for this." This is the story of Salman. Salman was a Persian who came from Isfahan area. And you find that Salman moved. He left his father. His father was an idol. It was a fire worshiper, Zoroastrian fire worshiper. And his father was wealthy and powerful. And you find that Salman, at a young age, kept challenging his father. "Why are you worshiping this fire? You keep putting fuel into it. You call this God? How can this be God when it needs fuel? Like, you keep looking at it. You have to keep it alight." You know, by the way, when the Prophet was born, the fire of the Zoroastrians got extinguished. All the temples, all the fire just turned off. They were like stunned, like, "What happened?"

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Salawat ala Muhammad wa ala Muhammad. So Salman is imprisoned by his father. His father wants to kill him. But the maid who took care of Salman took and released him, and Salman ran away. Salman joins a monastery for 10 years. 10 years he's muwahid, following the message La ilaha illallah, Isa Rasulillah. But he's being taught from the perspective of the quote unquote the modern day Christian ideology. 10 years, Salman gets disappointed. He says, there's something missing here. But look how Allah pulls him. Allah pulls him from this direction and he leaves, and look at his trial. Briefly, you'll find that Salman, when he leaves the monastery, he was handsome, very powerful, broad-shouldered, strong, but alone. And unfortunately, the desert thieves took him and made him into a slave. And they sold him on the slave market. But look at his trial. Brothers and sisters, when you and I have when we're searching for the truth, don't bargain with Allah. You know, I'm going to become a Muslim. I'm going to get closer to Allah. And then the expectation is, now Allah, since I'm going to turn to you, you're going to open up a red carpet, right? And a flying carpet. And everything will just be so rosy and lovely, right? Because I love you, right? And I should have no problems, right? I mean, if you give me problems, then I may not worship you anymore. We do this all the time. I hear people say, you know, ever since I became a believer, I'm going to the mosque, I'm praying. I don't know, my problems have increased. I said, Allah loves you. That's why your problems increase. What do you mean He loves me? He's supposed to make it easy. He said, no, He's erasing your problems. He's purifying you. You find through trials and tribulations, humans become purified. You ask a human being who has reached the high pinnacles of life, is the one who struggled and suffered in life. Toil upon toil. Ya ayyuhal insan, innaka kadihun ila rabbika kadhan famulaqi. Oh, mankind, struggle, pain, struggle upon struggle till you meet your Lord. It's purification. So Salman gets taken as a slave. But look at the gift of God. He's taken to Medina and a Jewish man owns him. At the same time, the Prophet arrives in Medina. And the Holy Prophet is spreading the message. Look at Salman. He's like a fish out of water looking for the truth. I can't stress this sentence. There are millions and millions of people as I speak right now who are like Salman, like fish out of water looking for the truth. They're like trembling. Where do I get guidance? Who is going to show me the truth? I'm confused. My religion is not right. Something's wrong. Even people within our own school of thought are looking for greater guidance. They're like fish out of water. I do my traditional Islam. I go to the majlises. I do my salah, but I'm missing something. Same. From the one who doesn't believe in Allah to the one who believes in Allah and believes in Ahlul Bayt, you'll find there are people searching for the truth. They are searching for connection with Allah. They are searching for the right energy with Allah. And Allah is the best of planners. Allah planned for Salman and He pulls Salman. And as he's on a tree, he hears his master talking that there's a man claiming to be the Prophet of God. He got excited. That must be it. It's like you and I have this intidhar of Imam Mahdi, ajallahu ta'ala faraja. It's afdalul ibadah, al-intidhar al-Mahdi. One of the greatest forms of ibadah is the intidhar of your Mahdi. You and I should have that all the time. The desire to meet, to at least feel His presence. That desire is what purifies us. It guides us. It's the means by which Allah guides, you know. الَّذِي خَلَقَ فَسَوَى وَالَّذِي قَدَّرَ فَهَدَى. He guides. You find interestingly that Salman, when he jumps from the tree and his master slaps him, says, how dare you come down from the tree? He says, tell me, who is this man? He says, get up, back up. He goes back up on the tree. But he's now he's in trepidation. He gets an errand to the market. And from there, he says, I reached this tent and there was light in this tent.

And I knew I reached my destiny. Salman says, I knew I reached my destiny. But look, it started from rejecting his father. Tubu ilallahi tawbatan nasuha. Turn. And don't be disappointed with what will meet you when you turn. For Allah plans 47 years of resistance. You look at Lebanon, the south, the resistance, the beepers, the bombs. But they are turning. They're not afraid. And they're coming. And the enemy is losing. The enemy is losing miserably. And much more to come. You watch. But it doesn't matter whether we win or we lose. It's the spirit of the purity of the self that's really the matter. That while we are put under pressure by the enemy, the purity of the people starts to show and you begin to shine. And the world starts to look at you and say, who are you that we were crushing you? We thought you wouldn't exist. And today you are a superpower. How did you become this superpower? Allah says, إِنْ يَنْصُرُكُمْ اللَّهُ فَلَا غَالِبَ لَكُمْ. So tonight I end with this, within these 10 minutes that I have. Two personalities. Zuhair ibn Qain was a, as I mentioned, was an Uthmani. And he was very powerful. In fact, his skills in battle were incredible. And Imam Hussein alayhi salam sends him a letter. He sends a messenger a letter. And he says, I want to meet you. He camped further away from Imam Hussein, but Imam sends him a letter and says, Zuhair, I want to meet you. Zuhair ignores him. Imam sends him another letter. Now this to me is profound because Imam would never do this to the average human being. You know, when you're inviting somebody, you don't just keep inviting them when they're saying no. Imam sends him another letter. This time the wife, you see, her name was Dilham. She was a pious woman. And I want you to understand the power of relationships in marriage. When you have such a blessing, when you have a spouse of such high quality, my God, you've got the universe. Dilham says to him, how can you refuse the grandson of the Prophet? He's calling you. How can you refuse? But as you know, Zuhair felt like, well, I don't want to talk to him. He was being what we call evasive. She reminds him again. She says to him, if you don't go meet the grandson of the Prophet, then I will not spend time with you. She challenges him. And Zuhair says, okay, I will. But look at the guidance of Allah coming through a spouse. And that Zuhair now is being offered the greatest gift of God. Shahada next to Imam Hussein alayhi salam, where he is going to be remembered forever in the highest stations of Maqam-e-Mahmood. That's what his wife did for him. And Zuhair goes and meets Imam Hussein. So they meet in the tent. And Imam welcomes him. And Imam describes to him how illegitimate the Khilafah is. Yazid is not rightful. And he describes elegantly the wilayah, where you find Zuhair was not aware of. This was the same thing when Hur meets Imam Hussein. Imam Hussein tells him things. He says, I'm not aware of this. Because the Umayyads used to keep certain information concealed so that they don't know the truth. But when they came to know the truth, they got animated. Zuhair became so convinced that he goes to his wife and says, I am now releasing you. Listen, this man was a rich man. He was a powerful man. He was a powerful figure in Kufa. He says, I release you. And he wrote a will for his sons and daughters. He said, this is my will. He's writing a will. Can you and I reach that stage? Tubu ilallahi tawbatan nasuha. I tell you, this verse is so powerful that we need to ponder on it all the time. It's the whole, everything about this verse is the whole principle of Islam. Where on judgment day, nuruhum yas'a bayna aydihim wa bi aymanihim. That if you

turn to Allah and you give up your wrong. Sincerely, Nasuha. Allah will put light with you and standing with the Prophet on your right hand and on your faces as you enter paradise. Allah says, I have promised you this. So Zuhair leaves his wife. Some say he divorced her so that she can remarry.

because he knew he's going to die anyway, so the marriage will be annulled anyway. But he goes and joins Imam Hussein. He becomes the commander of the right flank. Imam Hussein had a very interesting strategy on the battlefield. There were, some say 20,000, some say 30,000. The lowest is 5,000 soldiers, the lowest historically. Even that's massive in comparison to these 72 warriors on the other side. Imam Hussein ingeniously set up a flank. The central flank was Abbas ibn Ali alayhi salam, his brother. On the left flank was Habib ibn Madahir, and on the right flank was Zuhair ibn Qayn. And the flanks were designed to keep the enemy at bay, and behind the flank were the tents of the Imam, the women, and the Imam himself was by the tent. And the enemy kept trying to come towards the tent. But the, as I mentioned, Imam Hussein alayhi salam had dug a moat with fire in the back. So they couldn't come from the back. He was preventing them. He was very strategic. And Zuhair ibn Qayn was on the right side. And he goes and speaks to the people of Yazid. They all did. They spoke, and they spoke with the heart. And they looked and warned them that I'm warning you, what you're doing is wrong. And that this is the finest. Zuhair ibn Qayn said, Hussein ibn Ali is the finest human being. Finest human being to obey. Finest. And people knew Zuhair. And Zuhair was very powerful. In fact, historians say that when Imam Hussein alayhi salam started the prayers, Zuhair protected Imam and the women and the soldiers with shields. By the way, Imam Hussein alayhi salam lost almost half his army with arrows in prayer. Otherwise, the battle would have continued longer. It started at Fajr time. It didn't end until Asr. And it would have gone into Maghrib in the next day if this wasn't the case. That's how strong the soldiers were. Zuhair held flank. He held a shield. And he received arrows in his chest and in his arm while protecting. But still, he continued to fight. And historians say that Zuhair ibn Qayn loved Imam Hussein so much. Now, I want you to know, he didn't have that passion for him before. But look how quick Tawbah takes place. Like this. That's what you and I need to pray to Allah subhanahu wa ta'ala. That, oh Allah, I do haram. I'm confused. I get into gossip. I find faults in people. Oh Allah, save me from this haram. Make me more humble. And Allah subhanahu wa ta'ala will give you an opportunity. You will meet one person. Something will happen. Somebody will say something to you. And your life will change forever. And the tawbah will be so magnificent. You will thank Allah forever. Zuhair ibn Qayn, as you know, fought. Some historians say he killed at least 100 soldiers, if not 120 soldiers. That's one by one, to kill 100 is a monumental task. Even in battle, you'll find when we drop bombs, to kill 100 is difficult. Zuhair killed over 100 enemies. Finally, historians say that Shimr sent two soldiers from the front and the back, and a javelin was driven into his back and in the front, and Zuhair became shaheed. Imam Hussein alayhi salam, as he's going to Kufa, he meets Hurr on the way. And I want you to understand the history. I've mentioned this, that Imam had quite a following, over 1,000 people following him. He thought Muslim ibn Aqil was successful because Muslim told him the people are good, they're waiting for you, come. And Imam, as he's going towards Kufa, he's now thinking that Kufa is welcoming him. When he meets Hurr, in that period of time, after he meets Hur, he receives a letter on his way that the people of Kufa have turned and Ibn Ziyad has taken control and Hani ibn Urwa has been killed and Muslim ibn Aqil has been killed. So Imam Hussein alayhi salam tells his people this is the situation. Many of them left him there. So by the time Imam alayhi salam arrives in Karbala on the second, on the first he meets Hur, but on the second when he arrives in Karbala, only his core group is with him, very small group, very few with him, the ones who remained with him until they became shaheed.
and he arrives on the second

He encamps himself at the Euphrates, as you know, and by the seventh he was moved away from the Euphrates. So that I will talk about another time. But to conclude tonight, it's about Hur. Hur to me, his name is Hur ibn Yazid al-Riyahi. Hur was a very powerful commander of Yazid's army. He was misinformed, but he loved Ahlul Bayt. He loved Ahlul Bayt, but he was subservient to the Khilafah of the time. There are many people like that today. When Hur meets Imam Hussein alayhi salam, he says to Imam, why are you going? Imam, this was by the way in the town called Baida. You find that Imam says, well, I've received all these letters from the people of Kufa. He said, I'm not aware of it. So Imam tells his companions, show them the letters. So all the letters, there was a whole sack of letters. Imam tells him, here, all the letters of all these people from Kufa who are inviting me to go. Hur was unaware of this. He said, I was not aware of this fact. And the Imam starts to have a conversation with him, but now the Imam is gauging the way he gauged Zuhair. He's gauging Hur, and Hur's resonance is towards Allah, though he's the commander of Yazid's army. Notice, بِالْحِكْمَةِ وَالْمَعْوِذَةِ الْحَسَنَةِ. Don't look at that. That's an enemy of Allah. I'm going to condemn him. No, don't do that. Invite them with kindness, exhortation. Even if they're your enemy, speak to them with kind words. You never know. They will look at you like, yeah, maybe you're right. So Hur starts having a conversation, and it becomes time for Adhan. And one of the companions of Imam Hussein recites the Adhan. And Imam says, we're going to do Salah. So Hur decides to join Imam Hussein in the Salah. At first he was hesitant, but then he prays behind Imam Hussein. Proof. He tells his soldiers, there were 1,000 soldiers. He says, we're going to pray behind Hussein ibn Ali alayhi salam. And they prayed behind him. Proof again that he had. Now as they're about to leave, he says, I can't let you go towards Kufa. Imam says, my destiny is calling me. He said, look, if you do, I will kill you. Imam says, are you threatening me with death? We are born to become shuhada, so don't threaten me with death. He said, may your mother be deprived, may you be deprived of your mother's milk. It's an expression. He looks at Imam Hussein, he says, I cannot respond the same for your mother. For I love how great your mother is, Fatimatu Zahra. This is what Hur says to Imam Hussein. So Imam knows that this man's resonance is the love of Ahlul Bayt. So the Imam pushes him, you know, the two armies push each other and it diverges towards Karbala. Now they've reached in Karbala, as you know, he's stuck there. The encampment takes place. The transactions go back and forth between Ibn Ziyad and Umar ibn Sa'd and Imam Hussein. And Hur is monitoring. He's the commander of one of the flanks. He's monitoring. He says, this can't be. They will not kill the grandson of the Prophet. It's not possible. So it reached a point where on the 9th, the army rises because they get a letter from Ibn Ziyad. Immediately get the bay'ah of Hussein ibn Ali or cut his head off. So this skirmish starts. Imam Hussein requests a delay for the night. He says, you know how much I love to pray, how much I love to do dhikr, and how much I love to do istighfar. We'll talk about istighfar. Imam Hussein is asking for istighfar. He is infallible. He's ma'soom. But look at the love of tawbah for him. Even to him, turning closer to Allah was his greatest passion. Not the fear of being killed. Now, Hur realizes that this is inevitable. So he looks very disturbed on the day of Ashura. And his horse is now moving in weird directions. And the soldiers are looking at him. He says, Hur, what's wrong with you? Are you looking to abandon us? He says, I'm deciding my destiny between success and failure of paradise and hell. As I look at this man that we are about to hit him, I can't accept this. I thought we will walk away from this. So he takes, some historians say he takes his servant with him and takes another person with him, his son also. And he moves his horse rapidly to go towards Imam Hussein alayhi salam. He arrives towards Imam Hussein alayhi salam. Historians say Imam is at the entrance of the tent. You know that relation, that picture of Tawbah? Of a man who just stopped you from going towards Kufa is

Now approaching you on a horse, he gets off. Some say he got off his horse. Some say he didn't get off his horse, but he got off his horse. He comes with a humble demeanor towards Imam. Imam says, "Hur, welcome. We're waiting for you." He says, "Can you forgive me? For I have caused you to come here. I have been the reason you are stuck here." Imam says, "Don't worry, Hur. Allah's destiny is in his hands. But we welcome you, Hur. We knew you would come." Hur requests Imam Hussein alayhi salam that in the beginning of the battle, that give me this opportunity. So Hur goes and speaks to the enemy. And he says to them, "How dare you refuse water for this great man, the chosen person of God?" And what, I don't have time because I'm looking at the time, but what Hur said was profound. And he kept speaking to the enemy army to try to convince them to stop doing this bad thing. They didn't listen to him, obviously. And Hur started to fight, and he killed many. And finally, he was struck on his forehead. Besides the arrows that he received, he was struck, and he's now on the ground, bleeding, to leave this world. Some historians say that Imam Hussein alayhi salam approached him. Look at the tawbah, how much he succeeded like Zuhair. That Hur is on the ground bleeding. Imam takes the handkerchief of his mother, Fatimatu Zahra, salamullahi alayha, because he loved Fatima so much. He takes that wound and he covers it with this handkerchief. He says, "Hur, your mother named you right, for Hur means free. You were born free. And you are leaving this world free." And Hur became shaheed. Allah says, "Ya ayatun nafsul mutma'inna, irji ila rabbiki radiyatan mardiyya, fadkhuli fi ibadi wadkhuli jannati." My brothers, I want to make this important point tonight. Then let us all be like Hur. Let's not think that we are on the right path 100%. I don't care how pious we are, how good we are. Never look in the mirror and say, "I'm pious, I've got taqwa, I'm a good person." Don't do that, please. Say to yourself, "Oh Allah, increase. Atmim lana nurana, Rabbana atmim lana nurana, waghfir lana. Perfect for me, perfect for us, our light, and protect us and forgive us." This is the Islam that Allah loves from us. Inshallah, we'll continue this. Latmiyat, inshallah. Salawat ala Muhammad wa ala Muhammad.

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1: We're not in the front lines out there. We're not being targeted. What we can do is create awareness. But that awareness has to come within first. And part of that process is to adopt the Sira of the Ahlul Bayt. One Sira of the Ahlul Bayt that we have to understand in this era of the Ghibat of the Imam is the ability to turn hardship into worship. It's not going to get any easier. Our fifth Imam says that if the individuals knew the events that would lead towards the zuhur of my grandson, they wouldn't want to be alive during that time. Amir al-Mu'mineen was hit with a poisonous sword on the morning of the 19th of Ramadan. He said one phrase. Fustu bi Rabbil Ka'aba is a very famous statement, he says. I would say, Amir al-Mu'mineen, you were the one that destroyed 70 kuffar in Badr. You were the one that ripped the door of Khaybar. You are the one that killed Amr ibn Abdaud. You are the one that the Prophet said, "You kullu iman in Jang-e Khandaq." You were 33 years old in Ghadir, but nowhere do we hear the announcement of the success of Amir al-Mu'mineen. When he was hit with the sword, he announced his success. The hardship of that moment turned into the worship of Amir al-Mu'mineen. You ask the sister Imam Hussein, Bibi Zainab, salamullah alayha, that how did you find the day of Ashura? Imam Hussein's mission of Karbala ended on Asr Ashur, physically at least. She took that and she continued it all the way back to Medina. It's not easy to take 200 plus kids on that journey. It's not easy to take Imamat on your back across that journey, but she did that. And she witnessed everything from the shahadat of her own sons, her own nephews, her own brother, everything. And when she was asked, she simply said, what? Ma ra'aytuhu illa jameela. I saw nothing on that day but beauty. Can you imagine for a moment? Watch your brother who has been with you since day number one, 200 plus arrows in his body. And you're witnessing that with your own eyes. And you equate that to beauty? Ma ra'aytu illa jamila. Hardship into worship.

Amanna billahi sadaqallahu al-aliyyul azim. For the purification of the souls, the enlightenment of the hearts, the acceptance of the deeds, and for the hastening of the reappearance of the awaited Savior, ajallahu ta'ala farajah sharif. Enlighten your souls and the atmosphere with the recitation of salawat upon Muhammad wa Ali Muhammad. Allahumma salli ala Muhammad wa Ali Muhammad. Respected elders, sisters, and brothers in Islam, salamun alaykum wa rahmatullahi ta'ala wa barakatuh. This was an exceptional quality displayed on the 10th of Muharram and before. It is a virtue, a skill, a muscle, a need that you and I need to develop, and it's absolutely necessary for the success of each and every human being. The willpower of Sayyid al-Shuhada, Aba al-Ahrar, Aba Abdullah al-Husayn, salawatullahi wa salamuhu alayh. Is one of the most brilliant qualities and attributes of the Holy Third Imam displayed before the world and the heavens on the day of Ashura. You and I stand in awe of Muharram, Karbala, and the 10th of Muharram, 10th, in order to understand that it has a special place in our lives. When we examine what Ashura means to each and every one of us, we realize that we do not gather to commemorate the idea that Hussein ibn Ali is dead or just died on that day. We recognize that he lives on with each and every one of us. Sayyid al-Shuhada had many objectives. He had many qualities and attributes that you and I indeed are in awe of. We seek to apply into our lives. When it comes to, for example, sacrifice, or for instance, if you and I want to be inspired regarding altruism, or the idea of protecting the family, or seeking freedom, there are so many of these important values that you and I require. And the month of Muharram and Safar, but specifically these nights of Ashura and the majalis of Imam al-Husayn alayhi salam, are like an alarm clock for you and I. They awaken the souls. You'll find around the world people coming for majalis. Not a single one of them is necessarily forced. There is a power and the magnet of Hussein that draws people from different parts of the world. You'll see majalis not only in Europe or in America or indeed in Africa or the Middle East or Asia. You'll find majalis in the most remote areas around the world. They tried to break Hussein. They tried by breaking his family. They broke his body. They broke whatever they can, but they were never able to break the willpower of Hussein, the impact of Hussein, the magnet of Hussein, the inspiration of Hussein, the values of Hussein that remain with us today and will continue to do so. My presence, your presence in Majalis serves to revive that all important objective that I have to ask myself today. Every Muharram, I need to be closer to Aba Abdullah, to the values of the 10th of Muharram, to the University of Karbala. Every Ashura, I need to take closer steps and ask myself, am I those who are what are praised by the Ahlul Bayt alayhim salam, being similar or close to the companions of Imam al-Husayn alayhi salam? Because I tell you, there were those who were with the Ahlul Bayt and there were those who are truly the companions of Ahlul Bayt. Meaning what? There were those who stood next to Amir al-Mu'mineen and Safin. When Amir al-Mu'mineen said, give water to the army of Muawiyah, what did they say? They said, Ya Amir al-Mu'mineen, but yesterday they deprived us from water, so we should do the same for them. Do you agree? They were those who were with Ali in person, but not necessarily understood Ali ibn Abi Talib. The companions of Sayyid al-Shuhada, Aba Abdullah, on the plains of Karbala, were those

those who are not only with him in person, they recognized his status, number one, but number two, they applied his teachings in their lives. And that's why on the eve of Ashura, what does he do? He filters them. He looks at them and says, who amongst you wants to leave can leave. Why? Imam wanted only the strongest, the best of the best, the creme de la creme, those who have the strong willpower like he has, so that they demonstrated brilliantly on the 10th day. The idea that exists today is, how many times in ziyara we recite, Ya laytana kunna ma'akum. We wish, Ya Hussein, I was with you on the 10th. I wish I sacrificed my life with you, Ya Aba Abdullah. Sayyid al-Shuhada asks us a question every Muharram. Very well, you want to have the opportunity to have been with me and to fight with me. You were not given that tawfiq from Allah subhanahu wa ta'ala. Over 100 of my companions were given. But the fact that you are not does not mean that you do not have that opportunity to at least strive where my companions indeed were successful. Sayyid al-Shuhada displayed some tremendous qualities on the 10th, but arguably his willpower today stands as an example for you and I to be inspired. What a magnificent quality that you and I can really look up to. Do not be surprised about the irada of Hussein. Do not be surprised about the willpower of Hussein. Because if it was Ibrahim alayhi salam who was asked by Allah, sacrifice your son, he had the willpower to hold his son and to make the knife go onto his neck. If it was Musa, when Allah said to him, defeat Fir'aun and come to the what, to the sea and walk through it. If it was Isa who came forward and what, and showed all these miracles despite the animosity of the people. If it was Rasulullah, peace and blessings be upon him and his family, who said, if you give me the sun on my right and the moon on my left, so that I abandon my message, I will never do so. If it was Ali ibn Abi Talib in Khandaq, where he stops to kill that La'een Amr ibn Abdul Wudd al-Amiri, and he spits on him, he walks away. He then comes back and finishes him off. They ask him, Ya Ali, why didn't you? He said, because that moment I feared that I do it for my rage and anger. I wanted to do it for Allah. These individuals displayed willpower. Do not be surprised about the willpower of Hussein, because Hussein is the inheritor of the prophets. As-salamu alayka ya waritha Adam Safwatillah, waritha Nuh Nabiyillah, waritha Ibrahim Khalilillah, waritha Musa Kalimillah, waritha Isa Ruhillah, waritha Muhammadin Habibillah, sallallahu الله عليه وآله. There is no doubt that he is Warith Amir al-Mu'mineen, as Ziyarat Warith says. The recognition is swords can cut bodies and flesh, but they can never remove the power of the heart that is anchored in Allah subhanahu wa ta'ala. And that is the realization you see when it comes to studying the personality of Imam alayhi salam. Willpower is a quality that you and I are absolutely desperate for. You search around the world today, you go online, you type willpower, self-control. Each and every human being wants it. Because in order to be successful, you need to have a strong determination, strong grit, strong mental strength. I ask you, ask the successful businessmen, ask the successful sports individuals, ask the successful, for example, whom? Politicians. They will tell you that there can be no achievement without that ability to be doing what we ought to be doing. To look for long-term achievements rather than short-term gratification. Isn't that what willpower is? How many times you and I confront ourselves in life and we simply don't have the willingness to do something that we desperately want to do? I speak to so many people. I get messages, alhamdulillah, on many different platforms that I am blessed to serve, and I counted them to be 10. Yes, for those interested, I would say that our scholars are not contactable. At least 10 I am available for people to ask, including my official app, and that's my plug for it. And then you recognize there is social media and others. The messages I receive on a daily basis are what? I can't do this. It's too much for me. You ask me that I have to keep salah at its prescribed time. I can't. You ask me to turn away when there is a haram.
clip or a sight. I'm finding it hard. You ask me when there is ghiba, backbiting in a session, for me to object. I can't. You ask me when my friends are listening to haram music, or when I'm in a taxi going somewhere and the Uber driver is blasting the music. I can't say to him, switch it off. I don't have the strength. What's wrong with me? There are people out there who are desperate and they want answers. They want to know, what should I be doing in order for my will to be strong? What could I be doing so that my self-control is enhanced? Because the famous statement says what? When there is a will, there is a... There's family, but that's a different will. When there is a will, there is a way. I remember the story that once a father used to be always helped by his son regularly in gardening. So they have spots in their gardens where he digs. The father and the son take part what in the gardening where they plant certain seeds. Every year they plant trees and so on. It so happens one year that the son was arrested and imprisoned for a crime. The father was heartbroken. There's no one to help me this year. The son sent him a letter from prison. Dear father, I know you're upset, and I'm sorry that I can't help you this year. But I want to ask you, please, there are these areas in the garden, and he drew a map. Do not ever dig them, because I've hidden weapons in them. The police intercept this particular letter. They come to the garden. They dig those places. They find nothing. The father writes to the son, my dear son, what was this all about? He responds, you're very welcome. When there is a will, yes, there is a way. Each and every individual would like to enhance that power that we have within. And therefore, today, I would like to examine the willpower of Sayyid al-Shuhada, peace and blessings be upon him, in order to seek some inspiration, some practical lessons that can be applied into our own very lives by asking a number of important questions. Number one, what does neuroscience say regarding willpower and what you and I need to do? Number two, what are the tips given by behavioral therapists, sociologists, psychologists, other experts in the community or in society? What is non-Islamic tips that are given to enhance my ability to do what I ought to be doing? Number three, of the greatest of importance, what are five magnificent tips and crucial lessons from the willpower of Sayyid al-Shuhada, Aba Abdullah al-Husayn, salawatullahi wa salamuhu alayhi. The problem that you and I have is we live at a time where we are confronted with so many temptations, but also distractions. I ask you, when you sit for a majlis like this, studies have shown that for an hour lecture, those who are attending or watching are able to focus for 40% of the hour. And within that 40%, they can only grasp on average 15 to 20% to what's being said. In today's world, I remember one brother came to me and said, brother, I love your shorts. I had to focus for a few moments. I said, you mean YouTube shorts? He said, yes. He said, but they are too long. What do you mean? They are 1 minute. I said, so how long do you want it? He said, today in TikTok, the clip has to be 10 to 20 seconds. You grab the attention the first 10 to 20 seconds. Someone once suggested, he said, in the future, our Jum'ah khutbahs need to be 1 minute to 2 minutes because the generations can't focus for 20, 30 minutes when it comes to a khutbah of the Friday sermon. Today we have this problem, that we are bombarded with temptations everywhere, and also we have short concentration spans. The idea that emerges today is neuroscience has come forward for many years to discuss this subject, to discuss the idea of willpower. Many of these particular experts have said, we want to find answers. Today, if you type willpower on Google, you'll find, for example, millions of hits. And if you go and buy self-development books, and you go on YouTube and you see TED Talks, it's a matter that interests so many different people.
However, the discussion on self-control has evolved from the 70s and the 60s to today. Science has looked at it differently now to how it was. For example, you have in the 70s, there was this famous marshmallow test

that was conducted in the University of Stanford. What was this marshmallow test? Most of you have come across it. That they placed these four-year-old children and they presented in front of them a marshmallow. They said to them, you can have this marshmallow, but if you wait 15 minutes, we'll give you two marshmallows. What they did was, they looked at the children that had the marshmallow straight away. Then they monitored those who waited 15 minutes and were given two marshmallows. 40 years later, they came back to the same children. And they analyzed their lives, and they concluded that the children who waited 15 minutes, generally speaking, were more successful in life. They had a healthier lifestyle. They had achieved more success than those children who were quick to eat and did not wait and did not resist the temptation. Therefore, they said that this willpower has to start from childhood. Later on in life, you cannot develop it. Today, science has come and said, no, that's not necessarily true. That anyone at any age can develop that power within. It doesn't necessarily have to start from childhood or necessarily enhance from childhood. Number one. Number two, previously, and this is the thing about science. Today, there are those who come to us and say, you know what, science says this and this. Why does Islam say something else? Science is full of theories. It changes. It varies. But, of course, the religion of Islam have come forward for 1400 years. Message of the Quran and the Ahlul Bayt is clear. Here, the second area that has been disputed today is what? Is the notion of ego depletion. Please focus on this. Ego depletion means what? Scientists used to think that willpower can be depleted if you use it over time. Meaning, for example, you're trying to lose weight. Someone presents before you a wonderful dish of biryani. You look at the biryani and you say, I can't have this. I'm trying to lose weight. You are exercising that muscle within. The willpower energy is being used up. Later, a few hours later or next day, you're presented with some samosas. Before, we used to be told that one of the reasons why people buckle under that pressure now and they will eat is because they've depleted their willpower. They've used it up with the biryani. With the samosas, they have no chance. Today, science says no. This idea is too negative. If you approach the mindset with the notion that I cannot have enough willpower to say no to temptations all the time, it's already setting you back. Because what? Because of the negative connotations associated with that kind of thinking. You're telling and you're limiting yourself to that which you're not necessarily limited to. However, I decided to dig deeper and to ask experts and to read more about what neuroscience specifically says, what you and I need to do today with regards to strengthening that irada from within. Please focus. Two areas that I found fascinating that resonated very much with Islamic teachings. And two areas that deserve your attention. Number one, it has been generally accepted and confirmed even more today by neuroscientists that the part of the brain responsible for willpower is the prefrontal cortex, which is just behind what? Just behind the frontal lobe here. And the recognition in the brain is what? That this particular idea of prefrontal cortex is being limited to an area within it known as the anterior mid cingulate cortex, the MAMC. There is an area within the prefrontal cortex which is key for what? It's key for the development of the resistance and the ability to do something. Now, studies have shown that this part of the prefrontal cortex is strengthened in athletes, but weaker in obese people. Why? They said because it becomes stronger when an individual has to do something which is hard they don't necessarily want to do. So the more you do something,

which is difficult and tough, and you do not desire it, the more this AMC within the prefrontal cortex becomes bigger and larger. And subsequently, it gives that energy, that resource for the brain to send signals to you becoming stronger in saying no to things that you ought to be saying no. For example, what are we told? We are told this does not affect it when we do difficult tasks that we enjoy. Please understand. Sometimes people say, is it about the difficulty of the task? No. It's about the difficulty of the task that we do not necessarily find enjoyable or we do not wish to do. Yes? The recognition is Amir al-Mu'mineen Ali ibn Abi Talib salawatullahi wa salamu alayhi. Famously in Nahjul Balagha, do you know what he says? He says, إِذَا هِبْتَ أَمْرًا فَقَعْ فِيهِ. If you fear something, then do it. Allah tabaraka wa ta'ala, innahu liqur'an, says, وَأَمَّا مَنْ خَافَ مَقَامَ رَبِّهِ وَنَهَى النَّفْسَ عَنِ الْهَوَى فَإِنَّ الْجَنَّةَ هِيَ الْمَأْوَى. Allah tabaraka wa ta'ala says, if those who have fear of their Lord and they say no to their desires, even though it's difficult, then Jannah is for them. Imam Musa ibn Ja'far, Bab al-Hawa'ij, salawatullahi wa salamu alayhi. Gives us a beautiful formula. Please understand, these are nuggets of gold from Ali Muhammad. And we have to apply them in our life. Imam alayhi salam says, Ya Husham, إِذَا مَرَّ بِكَ أَمْرَانِ لَا تَدْرِي أَيُّهُمَا خَيْرٌ وَأَصْوَبٌ. If you have two options, you don't know which is better than these two, from these two. You don't know which one to do. How many times in our lives we have options? فَانْظُرْ أَيُّهُمَا أَقْرَبُ إِلَى هَوَاكَ فَخَالِفْهُ. No, and ask this question. Which one is closer to your desire? Go against it. Don't do that which you necessarily desire. فَإِنَّ كَثِيرَ الصَّوَابِ فِي مُخَالَفَةِ هَوَاكِ. The majority of the times you'll get things right if you go against your desire. I remember a famous story here. There was a monk at the time of Imam al-Sadiq alayhi salam who used to practice extraordinary things. People used to go to him because he would be able to tell you what you're hiding. He won't be able to see it, but he can see through whatever you're concealing. So they'd go, for example, having something in their hands, and they would say to him, what do I have in my hands? He will say, I can see you have in your hands a ring. I could see you have in your hand something. And he would have a long line of people wanting to see this special ability that he had. They came to Imam al-Sadiq alayhi salam. They said to him, Ya Ibn Rasulullah, how come he has this ability and he's not a Muslim? He may be causing people to leave Islam because how can he have a special ability and he's not a faithful individual? Imam said, call him, let me see him. So the monk comes to Imam al-Sadiq. Imam says to him, how did you develop this? He said, throughout my life, whatever my soul desires, I did the opposite. In the summer, I want to drink cold water, I drink hot. I am tired, I need to go to sleep, I don't sleep. I've gone against my desires. Whatever my nafs tells me, I don't listen to it. Imam said, that's it. That's the reason. Then Imam looks at him and says, I have something in my hands. Tell me, what is it? The man looks, begins to shake. The riwaya says, he begins to physically shake. Imam says, what's wrong with you? He says, I have seen something in your hands that I have never seen in my life. He says, what have you seen? He said, I have seen part of paradise. Something, it's like Jannah. He said, you're right. What I have in my hands is soil from the grave of my grandfather, Hussein. The Imam looks at him and says, what's your soul telling you now? He said, my nafs is telling me, if this man has soil from Jannah, his religion must be the right religion. Therefore, leave this session now before he convinces you about Islam. Imam says, so what have you been doing all your life? He says, going against my nafs. He said, what are you about to do now? He said, أشهد أن لا إله إلا الله وأشهد أن محمد رسول الله.

Ya Ali. The man leaves. Next day, there's a queue of people waiting to see this miracle that he has. He looks, he can't. He's lost his ability. He runs back to Imam al-Sadiq. He says to him, Ya Ibn Rasulullah, yesterday I became Muslim. Today I lose my ability to see things. Imam says, Allah was rewarding you in dunya for you going against the nafs. Now that you are a Muslim and a believer, your reward is in akhirah. You don't need this anymore. The recognition, therefore, is that one of the ways in which to strengthen the willpower and the nafs within is to resist by what? When we are talking about not doing the desirable or what the temptation wants, we're talking about what is halal and what is mubah. Please focus. Because some people say, what's the point? If you're telling me to go against my nafs when it's haram, I'm struggling with that anyway. We're talking about one aspect or recommendation is when there is a way in which I can do something and it's allowed, I don't do it so that I control my nafs, because the nafs within is wild, animalistic. I tame it, I control it, I become in charge of it. And I do it only for the sake of Allah. Amir al-Mu'mineen says, إِنَّمَا هِيَ نَفْسِي أُرَوِّضُهَا بِالتَّقْوَى. أُرَوِّضُهَا comes from riyadha. Riyadha means to exercise it. So I exercise it, just like I exercise my muscle in the gym and I lift weights. I do the same for my nafs by saying no to that which is allowed, that which is halal and mubah, so that I teach it. You're not going to get everything you want. Next time, when I'm before a temptation, I'm in charge, not the nafs. Next time, when I'm not supposed to be listening to that track, I can say no, because I've said no to the times of halal. Please understand this. That's number one. The second area that fascinated me from neuroscience, which is very interesting, and that is the presence of a brain's fertilizer. They say there is something that accelerates the movement and the work of the brain. It's called BDNF, brain-derived neurotrophic factor. BDNF is what? They say it's a protein that helps strengthen the neurons, and subsequently it builds mental resistance and helps with memory. Where do you get BDNF from? They say some fruits like blueberries, for instance. They say sunshine. They talk about certain forms of exercise, but only those that use the brain, mental exercises. So, for example, swimmers, they tested their BDNF, they didn't have a high percentage. But when it comes to those who had to exercise their brain, their BDNF was higher. How do we get this BDNF? By what? By once again, applying what? Mental strength. By thinking about something. And what? And trying to what? Trying to make sense of it, but also resisting. Resisting in the mind. Now they have said, in order to increase the BDNF, to strengthen the what? The AMC within the prefrontal cortex, they give you some tips. They say, for example, you need to look after your sleep. Your diet needs to be good. Stress is a disaster for willpower, because what you do is, if you are stressed in life, you give up very much easily, you do not necessarily become patient at difficult times. These are recommendations that are given. But at the same time, they say there are tools, not only lifestyle changes, there are tools that help when it comes to scientific advice as far as willpower is concerned. What kind of tools do they present for you and I? Let's look at these before we look at what Sayyid al-Shuhada recommends. Number one, they say in order for you and I to have a strong irada, strong self-control, we need to practice CAT. C-A-T. What's CAT? Counter-ambush training. What do they say? They say, for example, you know, people have these New Year's resolutions. I want to stop smoking, I want to lose weight, I want to do this, and so on and so forth. And the idea that's presented is our brains are ambushed by temptations. So we enter somewhere, and what? And there is food in front of us. All of a sudden, the brain signals that what? This is delicious, this is nice. Counter-ambush training is, you say to your brain, I will not have this now, I will have it in 10 minutes. So you ambush the ambush. Meaning that you do not necessarily say, I won't have it, because it's maybe

be difficult. But what you instead say is, I will come back and have that food in 10 minutes. Studies have shown, the moment you move from that place, and that's what you need to do, move from that area, go somewhere else, you'll recognize that what? That the thought now will be weaker. And you won't necessarily come back in 10 minutes to have that meal or that thing which you do not necessarily want to have. That's CAT, counter-ambush training. Second, they say there is a method known as automation. Automation is what? Is when we build habits, but we have to start small. So if you want to have a regular habit of Salatul Layl, for example, and I don't have the willpower to perform Namaz Ashab, start small by doing wudu only. And then, for example, after Salatul Isha, recite one ruk'ah, ruk'atul watr. As the Muqallideen of Ayatollah Sistani, Hafidhullah, he allows this. He says, that's fine. Salatul Layl can be prayed after Salatul Isha. Just one ruk'ah. Then build it up by doing three ruk'ahs. Then, for example, five, then seven, then 11, or nine, and then 11. So a gradual automation of the habit. Build the habit gradually. Number two. Number three, mindfulness. Many a times, there are exercises such as breathing, mindfulness exercises, yoga have been highly recommended to keep focus and to strengthen the self-control. Number four, time management. If an individual is chaotic as far as his daily schedule is concerned, it is likely that they won't necessarily have a strong willpower. And indeed, number five, Professor Paul Bormister, he's written a great book regarding willpower. He says it's a muscle inside. What you have to do is place an obstacle between that which you do not want to do. What do we mean? He says, for instance, if you are addicted to social media or screen time, have those apps that block the phone, and it's difficult then for you to unblock the apps. Make it difficult. Place a barrier between you and that which you do not want to do. So that discourages and sends a signal to your brain, forget it, I'm not going to do it. Yes? These are some recommendations given by science. However, what I'd like you to focus on is Karbala, Ashura, Sayyid al-Shuhada, Aba Abdullah al-Husayn, salawatullahi wa salamu alayhi. What does Hussein ibn Ali teach me about the power within? Here I'll mention five very quickly. And I want you to keep these in mind. Write them down, discuss them with family, apply them into your life. That's the real demonstration of a true Husseini. They will take the lessons from the minbar and they will implement them into their daily life. That is a sign of the acceptance of your attendance of majalis. That you shed the tears, that you beat the chests, and that you get closer to Hussein through his universal values and principles. The first thing we are inspired from Sayyid al-Shuhada in as far as our objective of becoming stronger mentally is dealing with life's hardships and pains. I specifically want to read you an email that I received from one particular sister. She said, I'm married happily. I went for ziyara, and I came back. When I came back, I saw that my husband has changed completely. 3 months after my ziyara, I was divorced. I was told black magic and ta'weez were done on him. He changed completely. His family manipulated the situation. I'm in shock. I am in denial. And what is worse, I'm losing my faith. How can the ziyarat, Karbala, and Allah has been lost to magic? I'm not praying anymore. I'm not connected to the Quran. I'm questioning Karbala, feeling as it's just a story because I feel completely abandoned by the very divine power I trusted with my life. I know these are heavy words, but I speak from deep grief, not disrespect. I was a loyal Shia woman who gave everything, love, ibadat, sabr. I waited for God's justice. And now I don't know to believe Allah if there is any wisdom or guidance that actually exists. I don't want to die with doubt in my heart, but I also don't know how to live with this pain. This is not unusual. Each and every one of us has so much pain. We carry so much baggage. We carry so much hardship. We look around us and we are tested in the most severe ways. Our relationships, our personal health, our finances, the world around us.
the tragedies, the mass

massacres, the genocides, the zulm and the oppression that exists, and the silence. And it's all painful. It's so difficult. And the biggest question people ask is, where is God? What's happening? Why is nothing being done about this? Why is God doing this to me? The first most important, and perhaps you will not see this discussed, yes, in literature.

only discussed within circles of faith is Sayyid al-Shuhada stood on the plains of Karbala. The masa'ib were one after the other. He lost everyone. And the final musibah that he witnessed was his six-month-old. And he held his six-month-old with an arrow in his throat. Then he said this monumental line, هَوَّنَ مَا نَزَلَ بِي أَنَّهُ بِعَيْنِ اللَّهِ رِضًا بِقَضَائِكَ تَسْلِيمًا بِأَمْرِكَ. I have seen everything, yet what enables me to deal with these calamities is the belief that God is watching. And I submit, I surrender, and I am pleased with the decree of God. It is not easy. The question that today we have to ask ourselves is, one of the most challenging states for the believer is to make sense of it all. Why is someone mistreating me in public? Why is someone taking £200,000 from me? Why is my husband being so rude to me? Why, for example, 75,000 children or 75,000 innocent people massacred in Gaza? Why and why? We want answers. We want to know what's going on. Allah subhanahu wa ta'ala says, be like Hussein and you will have strength. What do we mean? There are four things that Aba Abdullah displayed within this point that you and I need. Amir al-Mu'mineen, he says, that's the summary of Iman. He says what? Al-Iman arba'a. At-tawakkul ala Allah. Number one, I need to rely on God. Rely means what? I do whatever I can, but I know all is in His hands. That's tawakkul. Number two, he says, wa tafwidhu al-amri ila Allah. I surrender my affairs to God. What does surrender mean? Means I've tried everything. I'm diagnosed with cancer. I've used chemotherapy, or I've used all the treatments. That's it. I have nothing else to do. But now I've been told it's not working. I surrender my affairs to God because I know it's all from Him. And it's only He who can, what? Who can heal me. That is at-tafwidh. وَأُفَوِّضُ أَمْرِي إِلَى اللَّهِ. Amir al-Mu'mineen says, وَالرِّضَى بِقَضَاءِ اللَّهِ. The third thing is to be pleased with God, and that's the most difficult. Because when we're in pain, sometimes we exercise patience, sabr. We're all patient, alhamdulillah, at least some of us, are patient in the face of calamities. Meaning what? Meaning, I do not complain to people about what I have. That's what patience essentially is. But if I complain against God, that's not patience. If I question God, that's not patience. If I begin to have weaker faith in God, that's me losing patience. I ask you this question. Why is it that we increasingly see people who've gone through a very difficult trial in life losing faith? Someone who's gone through a nasty divorce takes off their hijab. A male who's gone through a really difficult car accident stops praying, doesn't attend mosque or lectures. Why? What's going on there? Allah subhanahu wa ta'ala perhaps is sending him a message. Instead of looking the other way, come towards me. I have a plan for you. There is a specific plan for each and every individual. And Allah tabaraka wa ta'ala never puts us through anything except that we have the ability to deal with it. Amir al-Mu'mineen says, first is tawakkul, second is tafweev, third is rida. Rida means, I am not only patient, I am pleased with Allah. When was the last time you and I were faced with a difficult moment in life and we said, Ya Allah, thank you? It's one of the most difficult things to say when we're struck with a calamity or hardship. Someone is blessed with a child, but the child is born disabled. Someone loses a friend of theirs, and the friend is in their 20s or 30s. Is the first thing you're going to turn to Allah and say, Alhamdulillah? When you see the calamities around the world, when you see the massacres,
When you witnessed Gaza, do you say Alhamdulillah for Gaza? Alhamdulillah for Lebanon? Alhamdulillah for our brothers and sisters?

sisters being slaughtered, our ulama being targeted and assassinated? Do you say alhamdulillah? Someone says, well, I say alhamdulillah. Why? It's something that pains me. It's something that's difficult for me. It's something I find hard. Why should I be grateful to Allah subhanahu wa ta'ala for? I ask you, has Allah allowed it to happen or not? Yes. Does Allah have a plan? Yes. Do I know the plan? No. So do I trust Him? Yes. Do I believe in Him? Yes. Do I know that He has put me in this situation because there is a bigger objective? I have to believe it. And the moment I say Alhamdulillah, that means I am pleased with His decree. And the moment I am pleased with Him, He will become pleased with me. Ya sari'a al-rida. Ridhan bi qada'ik. Amir al-Mu'mineen says four levels. Tawakkul, tafweed, rida. I have to be pleased. By the way, the eighth holy imam says what? Do you know what he says? He says religion. Al-ibadatu sab'oona wajha. 70 parts is worship. Tis'a wa sitteen minha fi rida wa tasleemi lillahi wa la rasooli wa li wali al-amr. 69 out of 70 parts of worship of God is to be pleased with Him. And the fourth is to submit. After I rely on Him, after I surrender to Him, after I am pleased with whatever He's given me, by the way, pleased is in terms of what? Number one, whatever He has made obligatory. Number two, whatever He gives or take away from me. Meaning what? How many times today people complain and they say, I don't understand Islamic law. Why are we not allowed to have boyfriend, girlfriend? I don't understand Islamic law. Why do I have to give? When was the last time you gave khums so happily? Oh, alhamdulillah, I'm giving 20% of my wealth. I'm so delighted. Wallahi, I have never seen anybody come to the offices of the Maraja and say, please, this is a moment of joy for me that I give 20%. Oh, Mawlana, is there a way? Can I do this? You know, people have asked me this question and don't learn. They say, an eve before my khums date, can I give my 50,000 to my son as a gift? And then the next day he gives it back to me, you know. Loophole, religious loophole. Is there a Mawlana out there called Mawlana Loophole? Please give me his number. What's up? What's going on? Allah tabaraka wa ta'ala is saying, I want you to embrace worship. It's good for you. I have done it for you. So, hijab. Brothers and sisters are part of this conversation. It's not only sisters. It starts with the brothers. Quran starts with the brothers. Yes? When I wear the hijab of Fatima and the hijab of Zainab, I need to wear it with dignity, pride, and honor. I mustn't be of those going out there and saying, yeah, I know, and slowly taking it off because I want to please others. All these aspects of ibadah, if I want to be pleased with God, yes, I need to be pleased with whatever He said is wajib and whatever He said is haram. Number one, but I also need to be pleased with whatever He puts me through as far as trials and difficulties. And then I surrender. I do tasleem. Yes? And Allah loves those who submit finally. I ask you, when an individual commits to these, there is no doubt that the power within them will be so immense that they will be able to say no when they need to say no. That is the true strength. That is what Husayn ibn Ali had. That is what a true Husayni would then follow in the footsteps of Aba Abdullah alayhi salam. And you know, I have to repeat this hadith every Muharram because I love it. It's a hadith Qudsi. Some of you may have heard it and we've mentioned it and it's inspired so many people. It inspired me when I had to go through a personal calamity a few years ago of my son being diagnosed with cancer. I remembered this hadith. This hadith is hadith Qudsi where Allah subhanahu wa ta'ala says to Dawood and to each and every one of us, Turidu wa urid. You want something and I want something. Wama yakunu illa ma urid. But what will happen is what I want. In sallamta lima urid. If you submit to what I want, a'taytuka ma turid. I will give you to what you want. وَإِن لَمْ تُسَلِّمْ لِمَا أُرِيدُ. But if you do not submit to what I want, أَتْعَبْتُكَ فِي مَا تُرِيدُ. I will make you tired in the pursuit of what you want. ثُمَّ مَا يَكُونُ إِلَّا مَا أُرِيدُ. But what will happen at the end is what I want. Remember that. Because there is empowerment in submission to God, in surrendering to God. There's no problem in crying in tears. No problem. It doesn't necessarily mean I'm objecting to God. Sometimes it's emotion. Objection to God is when you question Him. When you tell others, why is God doing this to me?

he not love me? Why is he punishing me this way? Karbala was the biggest demonstration of surrender and seeking the pleasure of Allah, because that lady known as Umm al-Masa'ib saw more than Sayyid al-Shuhada. She saw everything in Karbala and beyond Karbala. Yet when the La'een Ibn Ziyad said to her, كَيْفَ رَأَيْتُ صُنْعَ اللَّهِ بِأَخِيكِ, each and every one of you has memorized it. How do you see what God has inflicted upon your brother? She famously said, مَا رَأَيْتُ إِلَّا جَمِيلًا. I have not seen anything but beauty. Zainab has tawakkul, thiqa, rida and taslim. Everything in Karbala was beautiful. Everything in Karbala was magnificent because it's part of God's plan. Yes, I tear up. Yes, my heart breaks for the musibah. That's what the Ahlul Bayt want me to. But I do not question the will and the command and the decree of God. That is a prerequisite for a successful individual as far as willpower is concerned. That's the first lesson from Imam al-Husayn alayhi salam. Number two, on the morning of Ashura, when Imam alayhi salam faced these 30,000 soldiers, he raised his hands in dua. What do you expect him to recite? Ya Allah, please make my death easy. Ya Allah, please defeat these 30,000. Ya Allah, please give me water. No. Allahumma anta thiqati fi kulli karb. Ya Allah, I turn towards you because I trust you. In every hardship there is a plan. Dua never underestimated. Meaning what? If you want a strong willpower, the only source that can give it to you is Allah subhanahu wa ta'ala. Go back to Him. Don't worry for now about ChatGPT and Copilot and those things, the advice they give you. The important element is, if Allah wants you to succeed as far as that power within, if you're struggling with something, never give up. Be persistent. Keep asking Allah, and ask Allah through the wasila of Muhammad wa Ali Muhammad salawatullahi wa salamu alayhim. The third lesson from Karbala in seeking the power of the will and the strength of the nafs is from those who are close to Imam al-Husayn, inspired by him, specifically Qamaru Bani Hashim, Babu al-Hawa'ij, Saqi al-Atasha, Abu al-Fadl al-Abbas, salawatullahi wa salamu alayhi. Amongst a number of things that he did, were three things that you and I are recommended to do to become stronger. Number one, musharata. Musharata means what? That I make a commitment with myself. Yes. Musharata, here, Abu al-Fadl Abbas alayhi salam, in that most difficult moment, yes, he would say, Ya nafsu la takhshay min al-kuffari, wa abshiri bi rahmatil jabbari. His arms have been cut off, but he makes a pledge to himself, do not ever be worried about the wrath of the disbelievers. Musharata means I wake up in the morning and I make a pledge. For the sake of Allah, that I'm going to do a few things, or I will strive a few things. But in addition to musharata, I need muraqabah. Muraqabah means supervision. Supervision means what? I need to hold myself constantly in check during the day. I need to supervise what I do. But in addition to the muraqabah, I need to do what is known as muhasabah. Hold myself accountable at the end of the day. If you can't do this per day, do it once a week, once a month, whatever you can. But these are critical, because what do? We're constantly introspecting within. We're constantly digging and asking important questions from within. Number four, the lessons from Karbala and Ashura as far as willpower is the environment around us. Please focus on this. Sayyid al-Shuhada alayhi salam ensured there is an optimal environment for strength and willpower. Those who were there were God-fearing people. Those who were there wanted to serve God only. Those who were there were determined to do the right thing. I ask you, why would you spend the last night of your life in ibadah if you've just been told that tomorrow you're all in Jannah?

If our holy 12th Imam, may Allah hasten his reappearance today, came to you and said, I promise you, tomorrow you'll die, but in your own Jannah, how would you spend the last 24 hours of your life? Once I asked this question to someone, he said, Maulana, I'll spend it in the shopping because that's the last time I can buy things. Why? Because we are not in tune the way the Ahlul Bayt alayhim salam and the companions are. They spent it in ibadah and the remembrance of God. The environment is key. Ask yourself this question, my friends and my family. Are they strong-willed people? Are they people that push me towards the best and encourage me towards faith and strength? Or are they people that take me away? Do I associate with people who are sinners? Do I associate with people who are full of disobedience of God? Is the environment that I'm constantly in the environment of sin? Or is it an environment of ibadah? Is my house, let's start with the house. Is my house a place where it gives me inner strength? Meaning what? Meaning, do I play and do I watch things which are not supposed to be played or watched? Am I playing things for the house? For example, the adhan or the ziyaras or the Quran, that it's nurturing spiritual strength in the house. So the environment is key. If you want a strong willpower, create a positive environment of spiritual strength around you. And the fifth final point, which is key. Sayyid al-Shuhada demonstrated one of the greatest forms of izzah, dignity, power and might in Karbala. Meaning what? Allah subhanahu wa ta'ala says, فَلِلَّهِ الْعَزَّةُ وَلِرَسُولِهِ وَلِلْمُؤْمِنِينَ. Allah gives that strength. Izzah means this positive strength associated with pride and honor. Husayn ibn Ali said, هَيْهَاتْ مِنَّ الذِّلَّةِ. We will never be humiliated. Do you agree? He never bowed down. He never submitted or surrendered to shaitan and the shackles that they wanted to hold him by. Today, if I humiliate myself as a believer, if I do not practice izzah, that I have been honored with the title a mu'min, then I may not be able to have that strength from within. If I don't realize what comes with the title of being called the Shia of Ali, what does that mean? If today I live in this country, or I live in countries where you and I are able to practice our Shia identity, and we're worried to tell the people I'm a follower of Ali, I'm worried to use the turba in my prayer room in the university or at work, I'm worried when I stand to recite Ashhadu an in Adhan and Iqama, and there are not other Muslims praying behind me or people who may dislike my Adhan or Iqama. I'm worried to say Ashhadu anna Aliyan Waliyullah because I don't want to upset others. It's Muharram. I don't want to speak to others about Karbala because, you know, religion. I've gone for Arba'een. I come back. There is a chance to preach about the greatest walk on earth. But I don't do that because I want to keep away from that kind of discussion. You know, let's talk about the World Cup and how amazing Harry Kane was. Let's talk about that. That's very convenient, yes? The recognition that emerges is what? Is izzah, is when I pick up my Shi'i Muslim identity with pride and honor. I am not only a Husayni in the majlis. I am not only a Shia of Ali in the mosque or at home. I am a Husayni and a Shia of Ali wherever I go. People look and admire the strength within, the akhlaq that comes with it, the discipline, and the fact that we can never be humiliated. The fact that the Shia of Ali can never be subjugated. And that gives us what? Strength from Allah subhanahu wa ta'ala, without a shadow of a doubt. My dear sisters and brothers, the power of Husayni willpower can be felt by you and I. If inspired by Husayn, every time I say no to sin, that is like me saying labbaik ya Husayn. If my Karbala, instead of the sand of that area, is the moments of choice whereby
I see Allah subhanahu wa ta'ala and nothing but Him. That is truly my Karbala, yes. Because the will of Hussein did not die. It carries on through the hearts of every lover and servant of Aba Abdullah al-Hussein. And it will definitely do so. There is no doubt. Because you and I admire the Ahlul Bayt for their resolve. And when I look at the stance on the 10th of Muharram of these honorable individuals, I recognize that it wasn't just born on Ashura Day. I recognize it doesn't just turn up. It was something that developed throughout their lives, but especially from their childhood. When you see Hussein ibn Ali on the plains of Karbala, many said it's as if we can imagine Ali ibn Abi Talib. When you see Zainab on the plains of Karbala, many said it's as if we're imagining Fatima. When you see Qasim, people said we can see Hassan al-Mujtaba. They carried and took on the baton and the flag with full conviction. Amir al-Mu'mineen in Karbala. No doubt, Hussein ibn Ali, as far as his actions, demonstrated the similarity to his father. That moment in Karbala, whereby he sees the calamities, but at the same time he tears up for the enemies and he says, I don't want them to what? To go and be punished because of me. Or that moment earlier where he feeds the people water and they were his enemies and the animals as well. And they were not necessarily his army. They were born from what? They were born from those moments witnessing his father and mother giving their food for 3 consecutive days to the poor, to the needy, and the orphans. And that's why Karbala and Ashura had a special position in the heart of Amir al-Mu'mineen. Many a times in the life of Ali ibn Abi Talib, he would remember Karbala. He passed by Karbala, by the way. One instance, he picks up the soil of Karbala. He smells it. He kisses it. He says, O sand, O soil of Karbala, there will be those who are buried within you who will be resurrected on the day of Qiyamah without accountability. During the life of Amir al-Mu'mineen, there will be that remembrance. But imagine during the moments whereby he was struck in that fateful incident in Masjid al-Kufa. The riwayah tells us when Imam al-Hasan and Hussein, they came to take their father. They saw the state of their father, the blood dripping from his blessed forehead. They saw his head split into two. They carried him slowly. They were carrying him slowly towards the house. The moment they reached close to the house, the riwayah says, despite being in that state, Amir al-Mu'mineen looks at his sons. He says, my dear sons, allow me to walk to the house unaided. They say, father, you are in a state. You've just been struck in your head. There's poison spreading on your body. He says, yes, but I need to wipe the blood. I need to enter the house unaided. They say, why? He says, Zainab, I don't want Zainab to see me in this state. The heart of Ali is burning because he knows what Zainab will have to see on the plains of Karbala. Those days were difficult for Ali Muhammad, surrounding Amir al-Mu'mineen in his last few hours. The riwayah tells us that he would bid farewell to them one by one. All of a sudden, he looks at the Imams, alayhum as-salam, Hassan and Hussein. He says, I have a special wasiyah for you. There are those of the Ahlul Bayt who are sitting around. He says to them, when it came to the time where I had to bury your beloved grandfather, Rasulullah, he told me about this special shroud from Jannah, this kafan that Jibreel bought when Khadijatul Kubra, peace be upon her, died. This kafan was divided into 5 pieces. Rasulullah used the first to cover the body of Khadija. Then Rasulullah told me, Ya Ali, when I die, cover my body with this one second piece. Then when

0: kafan is used for yourself, and the fifth one will be used for your son Hassan al-Mujtaba. Allahu Akbar. Wallahi, imagine that moment, sitting there, and there is one lady who stands up, tears in her eyes. She looks at her father, says, "Father, Father Ali, you mentioned that we'll use this for your body. You mentioned that we cover the body of my brother Hassan. What about the body of my brother Hussein?" Allahu Akbar. Look at Zainab's heart. Now Zainab's heart is broken. She's wondering, Hussein's body, how would it be covered? Why is there no kafan for Abu Abdullah? Imagine that moment where Zainab is what? Is tearing up in front of Amir al-Mu'mineen, in front of Hassan, Imam al-Hussein, in front of all the children and all those who are bidding farewell. The poet describes this particular interaction now between Amir al-Mu'mineen and his beloved daughter Zainab. It's as if Imam says, "Oh my Zainab, don't worry about the kafan on the body of Hussein, for your outer hijab will be removed from you as well. Oh my Zainab, the children, they'll have burning flames all around them. Bodies. Oh, Zainab, Zainab, look after my children and my women." Zainab would say, "Oh, my father Ali, why? What would happen? What are the calamities? Tell me of what am I supposed to expect on the plains of Karbala?" Amir al-Mu'mineen would say, "Oh, my daughter Zainab, do you remember that moment when they dragged me from the house after they came to force me to give bay'ah?" "Yes, yes, father, I remember that moment." "Do you remember what they did to your mother Fatima?" Allah. Imam al-Hassan here, it's depicted in the words of the poet, he begins to cry. Why? Imam Amir al-Mu'mineen says, "Do you remember what they did to your mother Fatima? What did they do when your mother walked out of the house? That la'in looked behind, he saw her walking, he raised his hands and he struck her on her cheeks, that she fell on the ground." Imam al-Hassan says, "Abatahu ya Ali, I know, and I know there was a bruise on her face until she died." Amir al-Mu'mineen says, "I know, I know. You know why? She would never look up me and look at me on the face. She didn't want me to see the bruise on her face. I saw the bruise when I was washing the body." Allahu Akbar. The poet then says, Amir al-Mu'mineen looks at Zainab and says, "Zainab, do you remember that moment?" "Yes, yes, yes, father." "Zainab, oh Zainab, that moment they would come to you when the la'in strikes you, call out your mother Fatima." Allah. "When that shimmer strikes you on the face, oh Zainab, remember the pains of your mother Fatima." Allahu Akbar. Oh Zainab, when you walk past the bodies of the shuhada, you'll see the bodies of your son Aun and Muhammad." That's the moment where Zainab now is what is broken. Amir al-Mu'mineen says to her, "Yes, when you see those bodies, when you see your children, yes, remember the moment I had to pick up my slaughtered young baby. You lost your brother Muhsin. You will lose your sons on the plains of Karbala. Oh Zainab, oh Zainab, have patience when they place the head of Hussein on a spear. Oh Zainab, that la'in will poke the eyes and the face and the mouth of your brother Hussein."
1: ألا لعنة الله على القوم الظالمين وسيعلم الذين ظلموا أي منقلب ينقلبون والعاقبة للمتقين وإنا لله وإنا إليه راجعون. We pray to Allah subhanahu wa ta'ala to raise us with Muhammad wa Ali Muhammad. Ya Allah, bi barakat al-Husayn, for the sake of Aba Abdullah, on these majalis, give us strength, give us will.

power. Give us self-control. We are in desperate need, each and every one of us, to follow what Aba Abdullah al-Husayn alayhi salam has asked us to do, what the Ahl al-Bayt have instructed us as their lovers and as their Shia. Ya Allah, allow us to die in the state of the following and the love of Muhammad wa Ali Muhammad. Grant all those mu'mineen and mu'minat who are sick and are requiring du'as, shifa'ul ajil, bihaqqi marid Karbala, zayn al-abideen, our mu'mineen and mu'minat who have hajat all around the world, fulfill the hajat. Allow us to visit the shrine of Sayyida Zainab, ya Allah, insha'am, sometime soon, and all the Ahl al-Bayt. Matam Hussein, ya Hussein.

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We are commemorating the tragedy of Karbala, and the Imams of the Ahlul Bayt alayhimus salam have taught us that we should remember, we should mourn, we should weep, and weeping has its recommendations. That we should try to associate, to feel sympathy, to have admiration, to have love for Imam Hussein alayhi salam, and therefore tears will flow. But beyond that, we are also urged to declare our bay'ah, our readiness to accept him as the Imam and the leader whom we shall obey and commit our lives to follow his commands. And beyond that, we must also learn to curse and to dissociate ourselves from the enemies of the Ahlul Bayt alayhimus salam. And beyond that, we should be determined to take action, and we should have this burning

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But for us to be able to do that, we need to remind ourselves about the status of the Imam and why is it that he undertook this movement and how is it relevant to us today. And I said one way to do that is to appreciate his status as the warith of the Anbiya, the inheritor of the legacy of all the prophets. It is not only in Ziyarat al-Warith, but several other ziyarat, the Imams of the Ahlul Bayt alayhimus salam have taught us to address Imam Hussein alayhi salam as the warith. In other words, what happened in Karbala, if we were to take a wide swipe throughout the history of mankind, all the messengers, whatever they represented, whatever they preached, whatever they defended, whatever they fought for, the values, the principles, the beliefs, the lifestyles, those same core principles were defended by Imam Hussein alayhi salam in Karbala. That is the meaning of being the warith. And in order to appreciate better how in different ways he was the warith of the different prophets, we can then focus on individual prophets mentioned in the Quran. There are many surahs in the Quran which mention the stories of the messengers. So I would like to elaborate further on the example of Prophet Nuh alayhi salam. In Surah Shu'ara, chapter 26, there is mention of Prophet Nuh alayhi salam and the response of the community to his message. Ayah number 105 onwards. كَذَّبَتْ قَوْمُ نُوحٍ الْمُرْسَلِينَ. The people of Nuh, they rejected the message of Nuh. But they did not only reject the message of Nuh, they rejected the message of all messengers. The ayah doesn't say كَذَّبَتْ قوم نوح, only Nuh, المرسلين, all the messengers. Because there was a common core message which was shared by all the messengers. You refuse to accept Nuh, that means you have refused to accept all the previous messengers. Likewise for Imam Hussein alayhi salam, somebody who refuses to accept the invitation, the admonition, the recommendation of Imam Hussein alayhi salam is as if you have rejected the message of the Prophet sallallahu alayhi wa alayhi, because he's the warith. إِذْ قَالَ لَهُمْ أَخُوهُمْ نُوحٌ أَلَا تَتَّقُونَ. I will skip the details. As a brother, he told them, be careful, there are certain behaviors and lifestyles and beliefs that you have which are dangerous, which are harmful to you. إِنِّي لَكُمْ رَسُولٌ أَمِينٌ. I've come to you as a messenger with a special message from above. And I'm Amin, I'm trustworthy, I'm not fooling you, I'm not trying to present myself as a leader who is unqualified. فَاتَّقُوا اللَّهَ وَأَطِيعُونِي. And therefore, respect God's laws and obey God's laws and also obey me as I preach to you God's commands. وَمَا أَسْأَلُكُمْ عَلَيْهِ مِنْ أَجْرٍ. I don't wish to enrich myself by presenting myself as a leader and I will collect funds from you. I don't want any reward from you. I want to guide you. I want to lead you to a lifestyle that will be for your own benefit. إِنْ أَجْرِيَ إِلَّا عَلَىٰ رَبِّ الْعَالَمِينَ. My reward is with my Lord. Same thing with Imam Hussein alayhi salam. That Surah Dahar, where he is part of the family that gives the bread on the 3 days to the miskeen and the yatim and the asir, it's the same answer. إِنَّمَا نُطْعِمُكُمْ لِوَجْهِ اللَّهِ لَا نُرِيدُ مِنْكُمْ جَزَاءً وَلَا شُكُورًا. I don't want any reward from anyone. It'll come from God. The important thing, that the lesson we can learn, is look at the answer which the people gave to Nuh alayhi salam. This is the same challenge which the warith of the Anbiya Imam Hussein alayhi salam was facing then. And it's the same challenge we in a way are also facing today. قالوا, they said to Nuh, أَنُؤْمِنُ لَكَ وَاتَّبَعَكَ الْأَرْذَلُونَ.

Do you expect us to believe you and to accept your message? When we look around, who is following you? We find it's the lowest people in society who are following you. The riffraff, the meanest, the most backward, the skilled labor class, the uneducated class. They are following you. The rich are not following you. The powerful, the influential, the successful, they're not following you. Get rid of them. Get rid of these riffraff, the holoi poloi. And then we will come and follow you. Racism. I am better than others. I cannot be with others who are lower than me. They're different in color, they're different in language, they're different in status, they're different in background, they're different in education. I am different. That was a core problem. Of course, they had another excuse, and they said that, but to us, you look like an ordinary person. In Surah Hud, فَقَالَ الْمَلَأُ الَّذِينَ كَفَرُوا مِنْ قَوْمِهِ مَا نَرَاكَ إِلَّا بَشَرًا مِثْلَنَا. You're just like an ordinary human being like us. We're all equal. So if you're all equal, what is it that makes you better? Oh, I got a message from God. Why did you get the message and I didn't get the message? I can also get the message. I'm rich, I'm powerful, I'm successful. Why not me? Why you? Why do you expect me to bow down to you? Problem. One of the fundamental problems which prevents man from accepting the message from above. But I'm also someone. I'm also somebody. I'm also successful. Therefore, I should also be chosen by God. Same problem with Imam Hussein alayhi salam. His contemporaries were not ready to accept him that he is better than them. Well, we are also the companions of the Prophet. We are also experts in our fields. We are also respected, and we also got our followers in the community. We don't have to bow down in front of you. Imam Hussein, and incidentally, this is a common problem, not only with Noor, all the time. This is a common excuse given by people to refuse to accept the message. Classical example, the one which you are very familiar with, Surah Yasin. وَضْرِبْ لَهُمْ مَثَلًا أَصْحَابَ الْقَرْيَةِ. And the ayah goes on till we reach the point where عَزَّزْنَا بِثَالِثِ فَقَالُوا إِنَّا إِلَيْكُمْ مُرْسَلُونَ قَالُوا مَا أَنْتُمْ إِلَّا بَشَرٌ مِثْلُنَا وَمَا أَنْزَلَ الرَّحْمَنُ مِنْ شَيْءٍ إِنْ أَنْتُمْ إِلَّا تَكْذِبُونَ. No, you're just like us. We can't bow down to you. Big problem. Imam Hussein alayhi salam stood up against this fundamental racial discrimination and discrimination in other fields that became unfortunately entrenched in society to the point that there was only one group, the elite group, who had all the power, who had all the positions, who had all the treasury control. And therefore anyone who was loyal and ready to kiss their hands and obey and keep silent to their evil, they would be accepted. Anybody who rejected, protested, disagreed with them would be deprived, would be expelled, God forbid, even exterminated. That was a challenge Imam Hussein alayhi salam was facing. In his personal life, in his community life, Imam alayhi salam fought against this. So we have a beautiful example. مر الحسين عليه السلام بمساكين قد بسطوا كساء لهم. There was a group of poor people. Imam عليه السلام was passing once and he saw them. They had opened their dastarkhan and they were seated and they were eating something. It was a few loaves of bread. Poor people. Didn't even have a place. So they're doing it on the side of the road. So when they said, they saw the Prophet, يَبْنَ رَسُولِ اللَّهِ هَلُمَّ. Please welcome, join us. I'm the son of the Prophet. I am educated. I'm of a higher class. My family background is different. My skin color is different. My social economic status is different. You expect me, I have a house. I have servants. I have children. I have a shelter. I have a position. I have followers. You expect me to sit on the road. And that also with you people, the riffraff. Different skin color,

I don't know, you're stinking. You don't even have good dress. The language, you're not even educated. You expect me to stop here and to join you? Imam alayhi salam stopped, joined them. But what is it that made him join them? He recited an ayah from the Quran, Surah Nahl. Allah says, إِنَّهُ لَا يُحِبُّ الْمُسْتَكْبِرِينَ. Allah does not love and therefore will not support and therefore will not reward and therefore will not give ultimate success to those people who are mustakbir, kiburi, pride, arrogance. I'm better, I'm different, I'm of a higher status. And then it doesn't end here. That's the interesting part. It's a very difficult step to take, to join the miskeen on the road with the little cheap food that he's eating. Imam doesn't stop there. He tells them, I'm asking you for a favor. You invited me, now I'm going to invite you, but don't reject my invitation. قَدْ أَجَبْتُكُمْ فَأَجِيبُونِي. You also accept my hospitality. You showed me your hospitality. You were poor, you didn't have anything. You just had, what, one loaf of bread, nothing else. But you are ready to share. I was moved by this picture that was sent. There's a poor little boy, shabby, dirty, and he's receiving aid, and he's given two lollipops, and the cameraman, the journalist, is taking a photo, and the boy is holding up one lollipop to him and one lollipop for himself. And the photographer says that, look at this boy, he's got nothing. He's got two, but, and he's ready to share it with me. Imam alayhi salam says, I welcome you. Come and join me. Come in my home. قَالُوا نَعَمْ يَبْنَ رَسُولِ اللَّهِ وَالنُّعْمَ عَيْنَ. Oh, this is a great ni'mah for us. It's the coolness of our eyes to be invited to your place. And they join him. فَقَامُوا مَعَهُ حَتَّى أَتَوْ مَنْزِلَهُ فَقَالَ لِلْرَبَابِ. 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Whatever you have zakhira, whatever you have stocked for some other people or some other day, bring it out. Let's share it with these people who have come with us. Rabab, therefore, was a woman, a wife. Oh, suddenly you bring guests and, oh, we don't have much. Yes, we have, but this is for others. And we have planned something else. And suddenly you expect me now to serve. And no. Rabab, amazing woman. She was the daughter of Imra al-Qais. Imra al-Qais was a Christian. He converted to Islam during the time of the second Khalifa. Rabab's mother, Hind bint Rabi' bin Mas'ud. Rabab is reported to be a pretty woman, intelligent woman, a poet. Consider the poetry she recited, the elegy after Karbala. Imam Hussein alayhi salam loved this household. He loved Sakina, he loved Ali Asghar through Rabab. And there is a beautiful poetry reported about Imam Hussein alayhi salam where he says, لَعَمْرُكَ إِنَّنِي لَأُحِبُّ دَارًا. I swear to God, I love that house in which تُضَيِّفُهَا سُكَيْنَ وَالرَّبَابَ, in which there is Sukaina, and there is, Sukaina is a loving term you call the little Sakina, where Sakina, the my dear little girl, is there, and where Rabab is there. So he did not invite them to an ordinary house, he invited them to the house of his beloved wife and beloved child. That's the best respect and hospitality you can give to the lower class. Result, the lower class respected him. Result, the lower class was ready to come to Karbala. Result, the lower class was ready to die for Imam Hussein alayhi salam. Result, the lower class, when the slave who came there was given the opportunity, go away, you're free, you're not bound, because you have to obey your master. I, as the master, am releasing you. You're free, go away. The lower class says, never ever I will part company with you.

you give dignity to a human being, that human being will be ready to die for you. I came across one of our community members. He's migrated to one of the countries. I won't take the name. He says, you know, we're a small community there. We've got two centers. But these two centers are from two different nationalities. So yes, there is salah and there is dua and the traditional rituals that we have in our community. This one community is near the place where I stay. That other one is very far. But I prefer to get that far one, not this near one. When I go there, there's respect, there's hospitality, there's dignity. They're poorer than this one, but they welcome me. They give me honor. The fundamental need of a human being, respect, honor, dignity. If you degrade, if you humiliate, that individual is not going to respect you or to serve you. So I would like to give the example of the slave who was in Karbala, Joan. Joan was the slave of Abu Dharr, and he came in the company of Imam Hussein alayhi salam to Karbala. So on the day of Ashura, Imam alayhi salam tells him, "Anta fi idhnin minni," you are free to go. John says, Imam says, "Innama tabi'tana talaban lil'afiyah, fala tabtali bitariqina." You came here obviously expecting that you will be serving us. Yes, you have certain tasks to perform, but you'll enjoy safety and security. Now we're in danger. Now there is no way out. We are going to die. But you're not bound to follow me. You're free to go. John replies, "Ya ibn Rasulillah, ana fi ar-raha alhas qisa'akum wa fi ash-shiddati akhdhulakum." When I was in comfort and security, I enjoyed the bounties and the blessings from you. Today, when you are in trouble, I should abandon you. Respect, dignity to the Imam. He was the slave of Abu Dharr. Look at his background. They were prominent companions alive at the time of Karbala. They didn't come to Karbala. He was a slave, lonely, black man, uneducated, uncultured, I don't know, uncivilized, stinking. He says himself later on, my body stinks. Perhaps that's the reason you would like me to go away. No, I would like to stay with you. It's an honor. I believe this slave obviously was impressed by Imam Hussein alayhi salam, but also was impressed by his previous master, Abu Dharr. Abu Dharr, if you recall, in the time of one of the past Khulafa, he saw the racial discrimination that was going on in society. Some people are getting rich, some are getting poor. Public treasury is being used only for a particular group of people and a family, a huge clan, and the others are being deprived. So he would go around Medina and recite this ayah of the Quran. وَالَّذِينَ يَكْنِزُونَ الذَّهَبَ وَالْفِضَّةَ وَلَا يُنْفِقُونَهَا فِي سَبِيلِ اللَّهِ. Those who hoard gold and silver, and those who don't share and spend for the needy, whether it's their personal wealth or it is their public treasury on which they have control. فَبَشِّرْهُمْ بِعَذَابٍ أَلِيمٍ. Warn them of a serious punishment. The Khalifa sent somebody to warn Abu Dharr. Stop reciting this ayah. Are you trying to condemn what we're doing? Abu Dharr tells that messenger, "Tell the Khalifa, is he trying to stop me to recite the Quran?" So in one gathering, public gathering, everybody was there. The Khalifa defends himself. "Ka'b," he was a scholar. "Ka'b, tell me, is it wrong? Does the Sharia not allow the Khalifa to borrow money from the public treasury, use it for his personal needs and give it to his family, whatever, does whatever he wants?" Ka'b says, "Of course, you are the Khalifa, you have total control." Abu Dharr stands up. "You," tells the scholar, "you are a recent convert. You are not qualified to give a judgment on what the Sharia says." And the Khalifa did not like this open protest. "Abu Dharr, you are a nuisance. You are an annoyance.

exile him to Sham. Sham has got a disciplinarian governor. He'll control him. Abu Dharr goes to Sham and sees this huge green palace of the governor there. And he challenges Muawiyah. He says, Muawiyah, this palace is lavish and luxurious. We have never seen

Prophet's life, sallallahu alayhi wa alayhi. How did you build this palace? Where did you get the money from? If you used it from the public treasury, this is khiyana. If you used, no, it's my personal wealth. If it's your personal wealth, this is israf and haram. Muawiyah sends the message to the Khalifa. He is creating a problem here. He'll create a revolution and a revolt. Take him back. Abu Dharr comes back to Medina. Not accepted by the Khalifa. Finally, a sentence is passed. You will be exiled, and you'll be exiled out in the desert. There is no village, there is no city there, there are no facilities there, all alone. No water there also, no animals there also. At the time of departure, I'm trying to see the mentality of Joan when he's in Karbala. At the time of departure, Amir al-Mu'mineen alayhi salam comes to Abu Dharr, and this is there in the khutbah in Nahjul Balagha. He tells Abu Dharr, what you have done, Amr bil Ma'ruf and Nahi anil Munkar, for the sake of Allah. Don't fear, what you've done is right. You want to protect your deen because they will want to buy your deen, buy your silence. You are protesting against their illegal use of funds and they will want to give you money to keep you silent. You are afraid of your deen, they are afraid of their dunya. Congratulations. You leave them with the dunya, but you keep your deen. Abu Dharr, wherever you go, don't worry, even if you're all alone. If truth is with you, you're successful. Abu Dharr, you stay here, but if you are forced to obey falsehood, you're a loser. Congratulations, go. This is the Abu Dharr whose slave was in Karbala. So the slave tells Imam alayhi salam, Wallahi, إن ريحي لمنتن. I swear, my body is smelling. وإن حسبي للئيم. And my background is lowly. ولوني لأسود. And my color is black. I ask you for one thing only. فتنفس علي بالجنة. I want a gift from you. And that gift is, change me, transform me, the miracle of Karbala. He can raise, it can raise the person from a lowly status to a high status. From a stinking person to a fragrant person. From a dark looking person to a brightly shining person. How so? He himself, John, tells Imam Hussein alayhi salam, give me this opportunity to fight in your way, to defend the cause. فَتَطِيبُ رِيحِي وَيَشْرُفُ حَسَبِي وَيَبْيَضُّ وَجْهِي لَا وَاللَّهِ لَا أُفَارِقُكُمْ حَتَّى يَخْتَلِتَ هَذَا الدَّمُ الْأَسْوَدِ بِدِمَائِكُمْ. I want this blood of a black man, lowly man, stinking man, to be spilled in the same way that your blood is going to be spilled. The result is, after the martyrdom, his body was discovered to be fragrant. You know, sometimes you wonder. So his body became fragrant. What does that mean? In the Quran, there is an ayah which says that in Surah Ali Imran, that the color of a person, the brightness or the darkness of a person, it all depends on the iman, on the faith of the person. Yawma تَبْيَضُّ وُجُوهٌ وَتَسْوَدُّ وُجُوهٌ. There will be a day when some faces will become bright and some faces will become dark. فَأَمَّا الَّذِينَ اسْوَدَّتْ وُجُوهُهُمْ أَكَفَرْتُمْ بَعْدَ إِيمَانِكُمْ. Kufr makes a person's face dark. Iman makes a person's face bright. The status of a person is not by the skin of the color skin. The status of a person is by the inner character, the inner thinking, the inner belief. This inner belief is hidden here. On the day of judgment, الْيَوْمَ نَخْتِمُ عَلَىٰ أَفْوَاهِهِمْ وَتُكَلِّمُنَا أَيْدِيهِمْ. The hands will speak, the truth will come out, the legs will speak, all the different parts of the body will speak. The inner reality will come out. There will be a bright, white-faced man here, but if his inner reality is rotten and dark and evil, that will come out as a dark face.
You may have a black-faced man here.

But if he's got a true faith and sincerity and submission to the truth and loyalty and readiness to defend and to die for the truth, this purity, inner purity, will come out as brightness and whiteness on the day of judgment. No, I'm not talking about only brightness and darkness. The observers say, when we came for the burial of this body, we found fragrance. You know, science has discovered the skin, this sweat that comes from the skin, it reflects your inner personality. Observe, scientists are saying that the sweat, if it is tested, if there is a lot of, if that sweat, let's say, burns your eyes, or it burns a wound which is cut on your skin, then it is an indicator that a lot of sodium is being lost in your sweat. Replace your drink with some sodium. It also tells us about the health of an individual. So you have some people who are close to you, working with you. Sometimes you notice their smell has changed now. Scientists have discovered that a person who is undergoing an infection inside the body, the sweat shows it. No, beyond that, feelings of a person can be shown on the sweat. It has been shown that a person who is depressed, his mood is low, you find his sweat is different from the situation when he's happy or when he's nervous. Yet another study shows that a group of men were shown a video clip which either made them happy or a video clip that made them afraid or scared. Then their sweat was collected. Then another group was brought and they were made to sniff the sweat from that first group. And then the reaction was taken. This second group smiled when the sweat came from the happy person. This second group, when they just smelled the sweat, they got afraid when that person was afraid when he watched that video. Oh, sweat is conveying feelings? Are you surprised sweat can show faith of a person? John, after burial, when they came for burial, found his body to be fragrant. How so? On that day when he went to the battlefield, he addressed the army of Amr ibn Sa'd. And he tells them, كَيْفَ يَرَى الْكُفَّارُ ضَرْبَ الْأَسْوَدِ بِالسَّيْفِ ضَرْبًا عَنْ بَنِي مُحَمَّدِ أَذُبُّ عَنْهُمْ بِاللِّسَانِ وَالْيَدِ أَرْجُو بِهِ الْجَنَّةَ يَوْمَ الْمَوْرِدِ. This man, his inner beliefs, attitudes, feelings, he was showing it. I have come here to strike you with a sword. I'm a black man. But I consider you as a kafir if you have denied the authority of Imam Hussein alayhi salam. I've come here, I will come to protect Bani Muhammadi. I've come here, I'll fight with everything that I have, with my hands, with my tongue. I come here because I aspire for Jannah. This life, if I stay alive, I was given the choice to go away. But for me to live with you is Jahannam. To die with Imam Hussein is Jannah. Let's pray to Allah we get the tawfiq to be inspired by Karbala and the miracles that were displayed in the land of Karbala. How a lowly person can be raised, how a stinking person can be made fragrant, how a dark person can become bright, how a person who is from a background which is lowly becomes a person who is honored. No, he becomes our model. No, he becomes the answer to this world which is still suffering from racism, still suffering from racial discrimination. And the solution is in Karbala. Assalamu ala al-Husayn, wa ala Ali ibn al-Husayn, wa ala awlad al-Husayn, wa ala ashab al-Husayn, jami'an wa rahmatullahi wa barakatuh.

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بسم الله الرحمن الرحيم.